0: coach. You can poke holes in Cincy and Pittsburgh with Rodgers at his age, McCarthy. I don't want to bet them. I think they're probably shot. Which leaves, not that I love Cleveland, but I don't know. Like, if you had, again, the exercise, $100 free bet, $500 free bet. I know that's, again, tipping money for you. You tip your valet that when you go back wherever you go.
1: Oh, yeah.
0: What would you put your money on right now? There you go. Odds to win the division in the AFC North, your bet would be what, given the odds?
1: Baltimore. I think they're going to cakewalk through this division. I do.
0: Okay.
1: Like, I agree with you. I think you can pull.
0: Lamar's hurt a lot, too, though.
1: Yeah, Lamar is injured, but like I'm into Jesse Mintz. I think they needed to get Harbaugh the hell out of there. I
0: makes sense.
1: Like, to me, Harbaugh is Mike McCarthy with good PR. That's John Harbaugh. It's McCarthy with good. They won Super Bowl. They win a lot of regular season games, but in the playoffs, you're shaky. You don't know what you're going to get. And I know everyone will say, well, Harbaugh never had Aaron Rodgers. Like, Harbaugh was Lamar. No, I don't care. Harbaugh had an MVP caliber quarterback, and we know Lamar has his faults in the playoffs, and he has soiled himself in the postseason. But as much as you want to blame Aaron Rodgers for why McCarthy won a Super Bowl, Aaron Rodgers hasn't been back to one since. You know, so like clearly both those guys were doing something positive in that relationship. To me, they seem similar, and just John Harbaugh, who was, by the way, going to be fired. If not for benching Flacco and then putting Lamar in as a rookie, they go on a run, win the division, and then the next year Lamar wins MVP, and then all of a sudden here we go for the next 5-6 years or whatever it ended up being in Baltimore. So I think the Ravens are an easy bet. Jesse Minter is going to improve that defense. Light years, Declan Doyle coming over from Chicago, like Philadelphia, they're going to go to more under-center stuff. I like that for Lamar. I think we forget how great Lamar is as a passer in addition to what he can do as a runner. This, to me, feels like an MVP-caliber season for Lamar, and I think the Ravens, 13-4, I think that's definitely on the board. I think they win this division by leaps and bounds. None of those other teams are touching them.
0: You might be right. I don't know. Again, from the mechanics of betting, we're sitting here. It's still July. That ticket, if it cashes, won't cash until the new year, 2027. Man, it's scary to say that
1: right
0: out loud. I mean, maybe it wins, but you're going to sit here and you're not even getting a dollar for a dollar. You're getting a little less than that. Again, maybe you win your bet. Maybe you win it by four games and you're 100% right. But Henry's older. Lamar's been banged up. He might be, maybe lost a step. I'm just not like – I'm not moved enough where I'm cutting in line to bet that right now.
1: But you know what you bet when you bet the Bengals plus 184, $500, it gets you zero. What do you bet when you bet $500 on 5-1 on Pittsburgh? It gets you zero. What do you bet when you bet $500 on 21-1 for the Browns? It gets you zero.
0: G's.
1: Yeah, there you go. Shador, MVP, question mark? No, I think this is a one-team division as far as I'm concerned. That does it for this edition of VSiN Primetime. Will, any final thoughts before we wrap this up? We'll do this song and dance one more time again tomorrow on a Friday.
0: I think we'll do it again tomorrow. We should. Yeah, it should be fun. 4 hours tomorrow, a little more trades trickling in, so it should be a good show. Looking forward to it.
1: Will Scoobo be dealt overnight? Find out when we wake up. For Will Hill, for Corey York, our entire crew behind the glass, I'm Femi Abebefe saying good luck with the bets. We'll see you guys tomorrow here on VSiN.
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1: This week, Finley Cadillac Henderson Player Performance of the Week is from Major League Baseball, the Baseball Hall of Fame, and the three guys that were inducted, Jeff Kent, Andrew Jones, and Carlos Beltran. Some of Carlos Beltran's accolades,
4: 2,725 career hits, 435 home runs, and a 9-time All-Star, 3-time Gold Glove, 2-time Silver Slugger, and AL Rookie of the Year. Some of Andrew Jones' accolades, 1,933 hits, 434 home runs, 5-time All-Star, 10-time Gold Glover, Silver Slugger, and played a major role in those Braves teams that went on to win the division title 14 consecutive times between 1991 and 2005. Jeff Kent was the National League MVP in 2000, hit 351 of his 377 career homers as a second baseman, a record for that position.
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14: 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Now here's your hosts, Mike Somich and Aaron Halterman.
1: Welcome in here, VSIN at the Track. I am Mike Somich. He is Aaron Halterman. I have returned from the promised land. That's right. I was up in Saratoga for a week. Missed last week's show. Thank you to Mark Belusis, who was able to jump in for us. Busy, busy week here. I got lucky, Aaron. It was beautiful all week in Saratoga. No rain. Not one time did it rain when I was up there for over a week. Torrential downpours the day I left. The sky was crying because I was no longer in Saratoga. You're heading there after today. Very different weather situation for you. We're going to have our first off-the-turf day today. We canceled yesterday. Going to be a sloppy track all weekend.
15: Yeah, I'm glad I'm not going to be there today, and I've never really said that about Saratoga before, but kind of a mess today. But I think by the weekend, the race we're going to talk about, I think we're going to have a fast track. We'll see how the turf dries out. That's always kind of iffy up there. But it is great to have you back. It was good to have Mark. Mark was a lot of fun to show with, but it's good to have the regular back here, have Mr. Somich back. And, yeah, I don't know why we didn't coordinate where we could be there together. That was kind of dumb on our part, I think.
1: You know, we're like two racetracks just passing in the night, unable to figure out post time because that's been a problem in horse racing for years. But we did have a pretty wild weekend for multiple reasons. Last weekend in horse racing, we see Counting Stars take down the CCA Oaks at Saratoga. I was pretty upset about that one personally. We saw Lil Wayne and Lil Yachty cash in the Bing Crosby Stakes with Listen Up Chance getting the victory there. Journalism off the stud. We'll talk about that as we lose one of the older horses that's been, I would say, one of the more popular ones we've talked about on the show so far this year. We got race previews. We're going to Del Mar, talking to Clement Hirsch. We're going to Saratoga, talking to Jim Dandy. And we are heading down to
16: Colonial Downs to talk about the Arlington Million, which is ironic that that comes up now with all the talk we've had about Chicago racetracks. We also got questions and comments from you, our listeners, there at Beeson at the Track. Check us out over on YouTube. And, of course, best bets to wrap it up, Aaron. But we will start with the coaching club, American Oaks, where Counting Stars gets the job done, able to go gate to wire, slows it down, gives up the rail on the far turn, but just repels Chad Brown's runner and, I guess, stamps the lead in this division now.
15: Oh, yeah, no doubt. I don't think there's any doubt. She's the horse in the division that is going to be number one and probably will stay that way unless we see a Breeders' Cup, distaff, change or something like that. So I shouldn't say that way because it's now 2-1 over Always a Runner. It was just one of those things. And Mark and I heard you said you were sad. Mark and I actually had Counting Stars last week, and we just kind of both thought, you know what, sometimes what happens on Friday and Saturday of Oaks and Derby Day, it doesn't translate when you go forward. And we saw in the Acorn how good Counting Stars was, and we're like, let's just see if you can do it again. I've been on the wrong side of that battle the last two times, so happy to be on the right side this time. You're right, I was super mad when she gave up the rail because I thought, okay, Always a Runner's just going to sneak right by and beat us here. But she was able to get the job done, and a horse that I just think has at times has had trouble kind of being consistent and kind of showing up with that big race every time, but it seems like she's getting there now, and that was a really, really strong effort. And I wish they'd run her in the Traverse, Mike. I thought it was that kind of that good.
16: Yeah, she would be live if she ended up in the Traverse, that's for sure, considering this 3-year-old crop, which at some point I get to take a victory lap on because I haven't been here last week. And I think that with the allowance performance from one of Chad Brown's emerging market hopefuls in the Derby, we can take another victory lap on how this 3-year-old class is. Counting Stars is awesome. She gets 100 buyer, career best. She's improved over her last three races here. I fell for the age-old adage, Aaron, and you should slap my wrist about this one. I always talk about how trainers lie. Chad Brown lied. He's like, yeah, we had horses run big at Churchill. They needed one. Always a Runner needed one after that. She regressed. She's going to be better than ever. I fell for it. Cost me the pick six. Was not happy about this one here from Always a Runner, who I thought was going to be a winner when she got the inside. But Counting Stars just an awesome job to repel her. Counting Stars is going to be your 3-year-old female champion unless, to your point, we see somebody step up and do something crazy, which I mean, maybe Always a Runner could win the Breeders' Cup distaff. I mean, I don't know how good this older group of fillies and mares is. We'll talk about them in the Clement Hurst here shortly. But it does feel like that's a little bit more wide open than the male division.
15: Yeah, I agree with that because you didn't have that, major standout in the big series of races like you did with Golden Tempo. But, to your point on the Chad Brown thing, he has always gushed over this horse. And, I don't think he lied. I think the horse ran okay. I just don't think that the horse has really lived up to those high expectations that the trainer set, himself. And so, I thought she ran okay. I was with you. I thought she was the winner when she was coming through on the rail there. He actually made a comment that he hated that the horse went inside. He wanted the horse to go outside. So, I don't know. But anyway, it was a good, really good race. I think they're both good. I just think Counting Stars is a little bit better right now.
16: Yeah, Always a Runner, not the only fail on the rail. We'll just put it that way. There were multiple horses this weekend at Saratoga that tried to make that rail move that just didn't. Some of them because they're 2-year-olds and just it's not a good idea. Others because, look, horses are just more comfortable on the outside. And this is one of those situations where Always a Runner, I think, would have probably been better off on the outside. However, probably does not win. We got to talk about the Bing Crosby. A lot going on here. Listen Up Chance holds on, wins the Bing Crosby, owned by Little Wayne and Little Yachty. It's always good to have celebrities win races for horse racing exposure. However, a lot of bad came out of this one, as well as Cornucopian injured during this race. Unfortunately, passed away due to those injuries later in the weekend. And the limelight flashes back on Bob Baffert, Aaron, where it's another Baffert horse that struggled to stay on the racetrack. Sky was the limit from a potential perspective. And now we unfortunately are never going to see him run again.
15: Yeah, it's awful. And it was a race that I was pretty excited for, at least from just a betting standpoint. I was like, yeah, there's a lot of different things that could happen here. It's kind of fun to see what happens. And it gets ruined. There's no doubt about it. Cornucopian kind of turning for home or starting to turn for home and pulls up. And, if you've watched a lot of racing, you knew that one wasn't going to be good. I don't think the horse ever went down, but just quickly pulls up and you could tell something was definitely off on the back hind legs there. So terrible. You know, that we got a few comments on it, and there's no good way to say that that was just an awful, awful thing that happened. Yeah, as far as the winner, you know, it's sometimes hard to pivot to, okay, what happened after the breakdown there, but I thought the top two finishers were very strong in the race. You know, Listen Up Chance, I don't think wants to go anywhere past the distance they went, you know, which is good because that's where the rear comes sprints at six furlongs as well. Runner-up ran really well too, but unfortunately, yeah, a race that was just kind of marred with the tragedy there.
16: Yeah, it really was. And I don't think it, I don't want to take anything away from the top two finishers because I don't think that in this case, it affected Maximum Bourbon or Listen Up Chance. I think that they both still able to run their race. And I think both ran very, very well here. Dr. Venkman a little bit disappointing in this one, but obviously, I mean, Cornucopian's the story, right? And it's a situation where we've seen this in California before at Santa Anita where we had issues with breakdowns. Now that was very different than this at Del Mar. This is the first one we've really seen at Del Mar. There was obviously one other incident there this weekend, but this hasn't been something where it's a pandemic of an issue, right? That being said, it's terrible to see, terrible to happen, terrible part of the sport. And I don't know how those, like, ironic is not the right word, but it's Bob Baffert again. And it's one of those situations where it's just like, what's going on, guys?
15: Yeah.
16: Tough to move forward off of that one because Cornucopian, one of those horses that, I thought I had a huge career in front of him at three, and it just kind of never really worked out for Cornucopian, and obviously terrible way to end the story there. Fast forward to Journalism, who's retired off the stud after injury as well. Journalism at least got grade one victory, but unfortunate to see how this ends for him as well. He is going to be fine. He's going to go off the stud, which is, again, a good thing there. But unfortunately, we lose one of the older horses that I enjoyed talking about, despite how I may have been negative on Journalism at certain times, and was an interesting horse to have on the racetrack for us as well. So another, not a blemish, but a definitely not a positive for horse racing. Journalism is off to stud.
15: Yeah, absolutely. Obviously, a much, much happier ending here. It is an injury, but it's not anything serious. He'll be fine. And honestly, if it wasn't a situation where, well, you know, he's not a stud yet or whatever, that you could, you know, keep him in training, not keep him in training, but give him some time off and bring him back to the racetrack. It's not, you know, that serious of an injury, but for his standpoint, it's like, yeah, he's probably out the rest of the year. And at that point, well, yeah, we're just going to go, to the breeding shed, which is fine. This is the ultimate, man, that what could have been type of horse. If he wasn't born the year he was born, he probably, like, say he was born where he was a three-year-old this current year, he probably could have swept the Triple Crown, and what would we have been saying about him? You know, instead, it's just kind of like, man, he's that horse that he was close a lot of times in big races. He won some big ones, but not as many as you would have thought he could have won. So a really nice horse. I hate to say it, but he'll probably kind of fall into the cracks as far as when we look back 10, 15 years. Yeah, we'll remember him, but I don't think he's going to be a Hall of Fame type of horse or anything like that. Just because he was in a lot of tough races and met up with some really good horses, but a really good career. I think he'll be a pretty good sire as well. I think with his bloodlines, that's going to be really, really attractive to people, in the breeding shed, but a really good career. Maybe could have been a little better. Just got some bad luck.
16: Yeah, I agree with you. I think this is, you know, they often say timing is everything in life.
15: Yeah.
16: Probably top two horses ever that were just born in the wrong year. Good Magic and Journalism going to share a beer when they talk about this over stud at some point, because Good Magic, without Justify, would have been very, very interesting to see what happens in the Triple Crown. And in this case, Journalism, had he been born 1 year later, had he been on this three-year-old crop, probably winning the Triple Crown based on what we have seen. So a bummer that kind of just went the wrong direction for Journalism, and Good Magic, been a good sire, but kind of forgotten in horse racing lore. Feels like Journalism could be heading down that same path. So kind of a bummer there. Obviously a bummer to lose Journalism, because I love the fact that the ownership group brought him back and had him running at four and was trying him in the East Coast and then went back to the West, got a victory, was going to be in the Breeders' Cup Classic. All of those situations are good for horse racing. It's good to have these older males running in these big races, having the competition, having, you know, the rivals inside horse racing, which I think often helps elevate our sport. Two more things I want to talk about, both more on the gambling / positive news side. The first one, Del Mar's races, going to be on Fox next year. So Fox steps up and says, hey, we will add a boutique meet.
17: This is a Bloomberg Business of Sports report. The European Commission will study FIFA's plans to raise external investment carefully, citing a ruling that sporting rules are subject to EU law when they produce economic effects. The plan has drawn anger from FIFA members and politicians, with UEFA considering a boycott of FIFA events. Meanwhile, FIFA President Gianni Infantino has set a September 19th deadline for the 211 member federations to accept a $20 million offer as part of a project to sell stakes in the World Cup to private investors. The FIFA subsidiary is bankrolled by the brother of Jared Kushner. Billionaire Larry Tenenbaum, who owns the Toronto Tempo, is focusing on women's basketball after selling his stake in Maple Leaf Sports and Entertainment for the equivalent of almost $3.1 billion. The WNBA has seen growth in revenue and investor demand, with the average franchise worth $427 million. With the Bloomberg Business of Sports report, I'm Michael Barr.
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16: Boutique meets again, Aaron. We talked about this a couple weeks ago. Feels like the future of horse racing, that it's going to be these one-month meets where you get very good horses, very good pools, very good betting action. That's where the focus of this sport is headed. Terrible, not great for the small tracks, right, which is where, like, TPP definitely helped out, your Charlestowns at nights, places like that. But Del Mar at least gets picked up here by Fox in 2027.
15: Yeah, it's great for people that like to watch horse racing on television and are on the ADWs and computers all day, which sometimes is me as well. And, yeah, you turn on Fox, and now you are in 2027, I should say. Now you can just watch Saratoga, and it'll go right into Del Mar. And it'll feel a little bit like what you used to watch on television on TVG/FanDuel, right? You're not getting all the tracks, but at least you've got multiple tracks now that are going to be covered within a same show, so to speak. So that is great. I'm with you. I would love to see a lot more getting added. I think that's in the cards. I kind of think slowly what you're going to see is that, you know, America's Day at the Races is what the show is called, but basically that was the Saratoga show or the Naira show, right? I think you're going to start to see those big tracks gravitate towards that model, and I think they'll cover it on that kind of platform, and I think you'll be fine. What you said is totally correct, though. What about the other 80% of the tracks out there? Where are you going to watch them? So you're not, basically. So anyway, good news, really good news for the bigger tracks, though.
16: And Fox added a lot of the talent from TVG. We've seen Diamond Bray. We've seen Todd Schrupp jump on. So I'm not shocked they're talking West Coast as well, as those guys are based on the West Coast. So good news to see that pop. I also want to bring up one more betting thing I don't know if you saw the press release from Kentucky Downs this week.
15: Yeah.
16: Kentucky Downs has decided to move to $5 win wagers. Now, Aaron, fun fact here. Do you know when we decided to go to $2 win wagers?
15: I don't. I'm very curious, though.
16: Early 1900s. I believe it was 1907 or 1911. I can't remember which was the time that we decided to move to $2 win wagers. Do you know what a $2 win wager in, like, $2 back then is equal to how much today?
15: I saw that it was like $20. Is that correct? I saw
16: $70.
15: Okay.
16: The $2 win wager there is equal to a $70 win wager today.
15: Okay.
16: Probably time to move this up, and we've seen this. Now, I don't really understand how it's going to benefit the bettors in the win space.
15: Yeah.
16: The multi-race bets, like the higher the wager amount, the harder it is for CAWs to be able to be profitable on it. That's why you're seeing some of these $5 doubles, $3 pick threes that are becoming so popular. Also, and this is not a shout-out to Kentucky Downs. I want to be very clear. They did drop their takeout back to 15% on pick threes, fours, and fives. And I say back to because they raised it for no reason a couple years ago. So I'm not going to come here on here and like give them shine for dropping their takeout when they just could have not moved it and saved us all money for a couple years. But I do want to at least mention takeout back to 15% after a couple years of Kentucky Downs.
15: Yeah, I was with you. I mean, we have been seeing this at other tracks, kind of not the takeout, but the standard raising the minimums on certain bets within a multi-race sequence or you know, more exotic wagers to keep those CAWs out and to keep human beings playing the pools majority of the time. And so I think that was kind of standard, and that's kind of something we've seen. The raising the minimums on the Win Place show is a very interesting thing to $5. And it's getting a lot of blowback. It is. And it is interesting that I don't think that's not going to limit CAWs at all. So I don't know. That's going to be very interesting to see how that affects the pools, how the customer reacts to that, when it gets here in a few weeks. And, so that's something new. That's something we have not seen anybody do. So I'm very interested to see what happens there. A lot of pushback. The serious bettors and the bettors that understand the CAW thing, they understand exactly why and they think that's a good thing. There is a lot of blowback of, hey, I like to play $1 pick threes and now I can't do it. And that's crazy. And I get both sides of it. But overall, I do think, hey, they're not going to ban CAWs. This is at least a way to kind of keep them out of it. And so at that point, it is a good thing.
16: And you can still play $1 pick threes, just not on the last three races, or
15: right,
16: not on the turf
15: exactly.
16: races, right? So they're at least like, and I like that idea because it really allows you to be a little bit more focused with where you want to take your betting. If you're trying to avoid CAWs, it gives you clear pools to attack. On the win side, I actually think this is going to, like, I wouldn't be shocked if we see a lot more tracks do this.
15: Yeah.
16: What's going to happen? People are going to bet $5 to win instead of $2 in a lot of cases, right? You're just going to see, most people going to the racetrack can afford the extra $3 a race. And this is a way to create, make $2 betters a $5 better, get you more action at the windows. I understand why they're doing it. It doesn't help with CAWs. They're like, you know, when you see an odd shift from 12 to 1 to 6 to 1 when they're in the gate, not because the CAW is betting $5. We'll just put it that way. There's a little bit more money that's heading into the pool that is creating those odd shifts. All right. Before we get to the previews, you need to get your preview on the college football season. And that is what you can do if you join VSiN Pro right now. Just $9.99 for your first month. 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All right, that's coming up on Monday. College football betting guide hitting the stands. You want to get early action on the Heisman, win totals, whatever it is. 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That includes the college football betting guide, which is Aaron's second favorite sport. No, third favorite, right? I mean, hockey is two. Horse racing, hockey, college football. Is that fair?
15: Yes. Yes, I think that is very fair.
16: All right, before we get back to horse racing, bonus pick. I'm not going to ask for your dark horse sleeper because that makes it a little harder. Who's winning it all this year, college football?
15: Oh, that's a tough question. I really like Oregon. So that's kind of my pick. That's not one of the two or three real obvious ones. I like Oregon. I think they're going to be tough. I think Georgia will be tough, but I think they're also a very obvious choice.
16: That's your college football talk for the day. I haven't decided yet. Aaron didn't ask me, so I don't need to answer. All right, let's head out to Del Mar here with the Clement L. Hirsch.
15: You can do whatever you want.
16: Hey, I get to host this. I get to. If you don't ask, I don't have to answer. You got to remember that one for the future. Clement L. Hirsch, grade one, race 10 from Del Mar on Saturday. And this one's going to be interesting. We are going to the older Philly and Mares division. We just talked about Counting Stars, always runner horses that are going to face these older horses a little bit later down in the Breeders' Cup. I think this is a fascinating race. I don't generally love these races from a betting perspective because you have horses like Seismic Beauty that are going to take a ton of money. Bob Baffert back with Seismic Beauty here with Juan Hernandez aboard. But the pace in this race really, I think, makes it absolutely wide open. You've got some interesting horses like Almond Joy, phenomenal name. Loved Alm, by the way, ran second in the Breeders' Cup Turf Sprint. Majestic Goop ships in from the East Coast, picks up Joel Rosario to see if he can get a win for Philip D'Amato, too. Where are you going in this one? Because I think this is actually a lot more wide open than it looks on paper.
15: See, it's funny. It's funny what races you like and I like and vice versa, because sometimes I'm fired up for a race and you're like, I hate it. And this one you seem fired up for and I'm like, I hate this race, Mike. I despise this race. Why I hate it is the number 8 Seismic Beauty. It's just like, I just don't know what she's going to do. And I think that I hate races like that where it's like, is this horse healthy? You have to ask that question. But that being said, I just think she's way the best horse in this race. And I just have to think that Bob Baffert's not running Seismic Beauty in this spot if she's not sound. And that is probably very poorly timed after what happened last week with one of his horses. But I still believe that, that he's not going to throw her out there if she's not healthy. And I think if she's healthy, I think if she's ready to run, I think it's a pretty easy victory for Seismic Beauty. So it's a very boring pick. I don't like the pick at all. I like the next two picks we're going to make a lot better. But in this race, I went number 8 Seismic Beauty, just hoping she gets back to top form.
16: Not so fast, my friend. Back to the college football theme there. If Simply Joking weren't here, I think you're right. Simply Joking to Seismic Beauty's inside makes this race fascinating. And it makes Seismic Beauty a very vulnerable favorite. And I do think she will be the favorite in this race. Simply Joking is not going to stop. It's just that simple. She is going to go, go, go and say, come and get me. And if you want to press me and try and absolutely burn me up like you did last time in the Santa Margarita, where, by the way, Simply Joking beat Seismic Beauty because Simply Joking was able to get out in front despite Seismic Beauty being on the inside and just kind of create a problem for Seismic Beauty the entire race. Seismic Beauty never able to pass her. They go 45 to the half, 109 to the three quarters. That's at a mile and an eighth. Both of them stay on enough that they run second and third. Now, it was only a four-horse race, so grain of salt. Simply Joking's doing the same thing. It worked out great for Simply Joking. Ran second in a grade two.
15: Yeah.
16: So Seismic Beauty, then I ask, is she able to stalk? Well, Aaron, she has passed two horses in her career. It's the final furlong. Two horses in 9 races. Now, she's been in front a lot of those races, so yeah, grain of salt. But I'm not hard pass for me on a short price. That means I'm looking for someone who's coming from off the pace. I do think the pace is going to be hot. I think Almond Joy gets over bet for winning a 4-horse race.
15: Yeah.
16: That to me is a horse I don't want to chase there. Won that race last time out, the Santa Margarita at 8-1. I'm going to go to the shipper. I'm going to go to my boy. Not really my boy. Joel Rosario, who is 3-52 at Del Mar. Woof. So far. Give me Majestic Hoops, the 5. I think this is a horse coming in who has been facing some very good horses over in the East Coast. I think you're coming in, you're taking on a field of what I'll call weaker fillies and mares here in this spot. I do think like Seismic Beauty is a legit horse. I just don't think Seismic Beauty, with Simply Joking, is set up well to be able to win this race. And Majestic Oops is fast enough to be relevant early, not be a million miles behind, which you don't really want to be going a mile and 16th to Del Mar, and still able to make that kick late. Multiple races on the page I can point to that are good enough to win here. D'Amato knows what to do in California. Give me the 5 Majestic Hoops.
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15: You saw a couple of really nice races from Majestic Oops, and she was taking on really nice horses, too. And even in the Apple Blossom, when she ran third, well, she was behind Clarette Beret and Nitrogen. And, you know, she beat Nitrogen at Oaklawn as well. I'm not sure that Nitrogen really loved that track, though. But still, it's a win, and it was good. Last time out, I thought it was a pretty good race, only getting beat a few lengths to Splendora, who I don't know about you, Mike. I think Splendora would be a deadlock single in this if she was here, because you wouldn't have to worry about, hey, is she healthy or not? So, yeah, I think it's a good pick. I've got her in the mix as well. You mentioned Shipper. I thought you might pick this horse, and this was the other horse that I really wanted to pick. And you know, because it just feels like the same type of thing we've been seeing on the boys' side of things, the handicap division, where a horse ships in from the east, and it's like, they're not that good, but they dominate because this crop's just a little bit weaker out in California. The number one Chasten for me was one I just looked out for Brad Cox shipping this in. Florent Giroux gets aboard. There's my boy there. And you just look at this horse. It's like, been okay, right? Nothing stands out, nothing amazing, but been okay. This might fit her really well. And I think this is another one. Talk about horses from off the pace. I think she's going to sit a really nice trip. I think she sits on the rail, third, fourth, fifth, three or four links off of it, and makes a run. I thought the as far as the shipper goes, your horse for sure, and then the number one, Chasten, made a lot of sense.
16: Yeah, I think Chasten fits as well. If you want to go that direction, if you're getting a better price. I thought Chasten would be a lower price than Majestic Oops. It's one of the reasons, but we don't have morning lines out right now at Del Mar, so that's one of the reasons we can't kind of point toward, hey, this is definitely your favorite, these are the prices. That race, two back, lost to Shred the Gnar, who's really freaking good, and Fully Subscribed, who's also really freaking good. To me, it was a very fine loss, and that was in the Grade 1 La Troyenne. This is a weaker field, significantly weaker field, than that Grade 1 at Churchill Downs that day. And the bracketed wins around it, I thought, were pretty impressive for the one Chasten as well. I don't mind just tossing the California horses here, looking at the one, the five Majestic Oops. If you want to go for like a kind of a crazy third horse, Safi shipping one in from the East Coast, the nine-horse Pneumonia here, why not, right? Again, like, been facing very good on the East Coast. Comes out here. Why can't this horse run third if we do see those top two, specifically Seismic Beauty, back up?
15: Why can't this horse win? That's the other one I wanted to talk about. You look at the race last time out. Okay, it wasn't good. Draw a line through it as a one-turn race going a mile. But the Double Dog Dare, two races back, got beat a neck to Alpine Princess. That's probably good enough to be right there, Samich, especially if Seismic Beauty doesn't show up. And Safi, look, he shipped a horse in to Santa Anita and won the Hollywood, whatever they call that race. It used to be at Hollywood Park, but now it's at Santa Anita. Hollywood Gold Cup, I believe they call it. He won there with a horse that's not any good. So he said, you know what?
16: Terrible. That race was terrible. I'm not giving you credit, Safi.
15: buddy, what I'm saying is
16: he did win. Yes.
15: He understands.
16: Yeah.
15: Here's a horse that isn't very good, but we can go win a big race. You know, a big race out there. I think he's doing the same thing.
16: Yeah.
15: I think this horse is Inamia the Nine is a little above average. I wouldn't say she's average. I'd say she's a little above average, but she's not winning the Breeders' Cup, right? Like, she's nothing special. She can win in this spot, though. This is not over her head at all.
16: I think it's over her head because of the trip. If she didn't want to be on the pace, if she didn't want to be forward, and now she's going to be hung three wide on the first turn, having to chase a much faster pace than she's chased before, that to me is where the problem comes in here for Imania. I just don't know if we're sitting three wide going 45 if we're going to be able to keep going. Mm-hmm. That to me is the one big question mark for her to be able to win. I think she might be able to hold on. Maybe she stumbles home in third, but it's just hard for me to believe that she's going to be able to win from that outside post. Number five, Majestic Oops for me. Number eight, Seismic Beauty for Aaron. That is a Grade 1 Clement L. Hirsch from Del Mar, race number 10 on the card. All right, before we talk Jim Dandy and my favorite three-year-old crop of all time, we've got to talk about the show. 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VSiN at the Track has its own YouTube channel. 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Post your comments below here on YouTube. All right, so Jim Dandy, Grade 2, five-horse field. The Curlin and Jim Dandy do not need to both exist in the same weekend. Off my soapbox. Everyone already knows that. We've got Chip Honcho, we've got Renegade, we've got Silent Tactic, we've got Commandment, and then Asked and Answered also showed up and sitting on the board at 30-1 here in this spot. I can't stand this three-year-old crop, Aaron. I can't stand him at all. Yeah, like the Haskell, I didn't get to come on and rag on the Haskell where the three-year-old crop was bad. And now you see Emerging Market, who I mentioned, look more than average against average New York horses in an allowance up at Saratoga last weekend, loses at 1-2. Race that, you know, if you're a real horse, you win, probably. Just saying. Now we get more of these three-year-olds. We'll see what happens with my boy Chief Wallaby on Sunday, who I think would have won yesterday. Now we'll see what happens Sunday. And here we've got Renegade and Commandment, who are 6-5 and 7-5, respectively. Silent Tactic at 6-1. Chip Poncho, your third choice at 3-1. Ask Nancy 20-1 or 30-1. I almost just want to pick the two. Why not take the longest shot? These not good 3-year-olds. Who are you going with on top here?
15: Well, now you know why I'm begging Counting Stars to run in the Traverse, so I don't have to pick them again. I can just pick Counting Stars and I don't have to pick one of these 3-year-olds. Yeah, this is, I will say this. I think this is a fascinating race.
16: It's funny. You said you're more excited about this race than the Clement L. Hirsch. I don't know how. I don't know how impossibly you could be excited about this race. I wish they ran this as the first race of the day, so it was only in one pick five, so that I don't have to deal with this later in the card, so that I can just get it over with and enjoy the rest of the day at Saratoga.
15: Well, there's probably three reasons. Number one, I'm going to be there. So, you know, you got to get hype, right? Number two, this is what race is this? The 10th race. So I know no matter what happens, I'm probably not going to care. I'll be feeling very good by the time this race
16: Will you remember it is the question.
15: Well, it depends on how the rest of the day goes, you know. Number three, and most importantly, this is kind of like a train wreck and you kind of just want to see how it ends. You know what I mean? I do a little bit. And the reason I say that specifically, you mentioned it. You got five horses. You really got four. I don't know what the two's doing. You're never going to even really, it's not even that the two's a long shot and it's a maiden has no chance. It's like, comes from way, way out of it every time. So it's like, we're not even a pace presence. I don't know what we're doing here. So it's really a four horse race. Speaking of pace, Mike, none. There's no pace. There's one horse that has shown any kind of ability to have speed early, and that is Chip Poncho. Now, let's go to the picks, Mike, and let's have some real fun here. Steve Asmussen is by far my favorite trainer. You know,
16: you love him.
15: I have never picked Chip Poncho one time in a race this year. I do not like Chip Poncho. The streak ends. I'm picking Chip Poncho in this spot. Here's the deal. We can't even do this with a straight face anymore. I thought the Ohio Derby was a pretty good race for Chip Poncho. I think, listen to me. Well, listen, stop. Come on, Mike. I believe we're going to get the best version of Chip Poncho. What that is, I'm still not saying that's great. I think we're getting the best version of him. I think he's absolutely alone on the lead. You go back to the Risen Star. I still think that was his best race. He was alone on the lead. Yeah, he did get caught, but still, he ran really well that day. I think he'll get that trip. And I don't have confidence that Commandment and Renegade are good enough to run down a horse that's had an easy lead on the front end. So I'm going Chip Poncho to win this thing. Go ahead and laugh all you want.
16: I honestly was picking Chip Poncho right up until the show, so I'm not going to laugh that hard. Like, that tells you how I feel about the rest of this group, because I, like you, not exactly the largest Chip Poncho fan in the world.
15: No. No.
16: That's freaking horse. You're right on everything that you said. Look, it's probably going to be either fast or sloppy. Or there is a higher than 50% probability there's water in this racetrack, right?
15: Yes.
16: Mile and eighth on the dirt at Saratoga. Speed is so good when it's wet. So good. It's so good anyway. Like, you want to be on the front anyway. But when there is moisture in the racetrack, it allows horses to even be able to propel themselves forward. That's huge advantage, Chip Poncho. If it rains, advantage Chip Poncho. If it doesn't rain, honestly, advantage Chip Poncho anyway. Because, to your point, clearly the lone speed, I think, definitely goes. I mean, I'm not going to bet a lot in this race. I'm just going to be completely transparent. I'm going to pick Commandment. Because I can't with Chip Poncho. and I think Commandment's better than Renegade. I'll 5-1 exactly cold, right? Throw Renegade out, put Chip Poncho in the second spot. I do think that looking back at that Paladin race is a logical way of what happens here. Commandment has more early speed than Renegade. Commandment has been relevant in the pace before early in some of these races. I think you see that again. I think Commandment's clearly your second place horse for the majority of this race and goes and passes Chip Poncho late. I think Commandment's just a better horse. And I think it's able to grind out and wear down Chip Poncho. Again, I will not be backing up the brace truck here. It's not one of those where I'm just like, yep, let's just hammer the heck out of this horse. No, I do think Chip Poncho is the tactical advantage, but Commandment's the horse that is, in my mind, better. So I'll take Commandment. 30
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10: This week, Finley Cadillac Henderson Player Performance of the Week is from Major League Baseball. But not games or teams that are currently in action. Instead, from Cooperstown, the Baseball Hall of Fame, and the three guys that were inducted, Jeff Kent, Andrew Jones, and Carlos Beltran. Beltran, the sixth player raised in Puerto Rico to earn a spot in the Hall of Fame, drew perhaps the largest contingent of fans over the weekend with the support of both Mets fans and those from back home.
11: Behind every player, there is a village of people. So thinking about my career, there's no doubt that I could have accomplished this on my own. And before I speak about also baseball, I want to talk about gratitude. It reminds us that none of us can accomplish anything alone.
10: Some of Carlos Beltran's accolades. 2,725 career hits, 435 home runs, 1,587 RBI with 1,582 runs, and a 9-time All-Star, 3-time Gold Glove, 2-time Silver Slugger, and AL Rookie of the Year. Andrew Jones became the first player from Curaçao to earn a spot in the Hall of Fame.
11: Being the first Hall of Famer from my island, it's an incredible moment. That's why it makes such a memorable day.
10: Some of Andrew Jones' accolades. 1,933 hits, 434 home runs, 1,289 RBI, 1,204 runs, 5-time All-Star, 10-time Gold Glover, Silver Slugger, and played a major role in those Braves teams that went on to win the division title 14 consecutive times between 1991 and 2005. Jeff Kent was the National League MVP in 2000, hit 351 of his 377 career homers as a second baseman, a record for that position.
12: This game gave me more than a career. 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Discipline, accountability, and work ethic. 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Integrity matters. Competing while respecting your teammates and your opponents and the game itself, that matters. And I'm grateful to everyone who appreciated that I tried to play the game the right way.
10: Some of Kent's career accolades, 2,461 hits, 377 home runs, most all-time by a second baseman, 1,518 RBI, 1,320 runs. He also was a 5-time All-Star, 2000 NL MVP, and 4-time Silver Slugger. So big shout-out to Jeff Kent, Andrew Jones, and Carlos Beltran on their induction into Cooperstown in the Baseball Hall of Fame. 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
16: What do you do with Renegade? I mean, this horse is probably going to be 8 lengths back in 5th place. Well, maybe not, because Silent Tactic is in here, so is Ask and Answer. Like, how far back are these three of Commandment and Chip Poncho when we're going around, they're going down the backstretch?
15: First of all, I totally agree that if one of these other horses are going to be able to sit a little bit closer, it seems to be Commandment based on what we've seen, right? I mean, he isn't always that far back. Yeah, he has been the last three, but some of these other races he wasn't, so I get why Commandment is the pick there. you kind of touched on it. I don't know what you do with Renegade. I think Renegade is a better horse than Commandment. I still am on that boat, even though I probably shouldn't be. I am. I think Renegade's Arkansas Derby was very good. I think it was the best race on the page, but I'm with you. It's like, what was last time? That was terrible. He was awful in the Belmont. And you go back and watch that Derby, and it's like, should he have really lost if he was like a good horse? No, he really shouldn't have. He shouldn't have got caught. So that's why I'm
16: caught.
15: Like, I'm not going back
16: he
15: to it.
16: He got caught, Aaron. It's the closer that got caught.
15: I know, and that's what I'm saying. I can't. And then it's like, okay, now I want, am I really going to go back to him at what I think will be right around his morning line, 7-5? No, I don't really want that. And then you said, the original question, where are the 2, 3, and 4 going to set? They got to be 6-7 links off this thing, right? I mean, they have to be. And then it's like, are they good enough? Some horses, they're really good, and they can overcome that because they're good. But I'm not sure Renegade's that kind of horse. The flip side of it is, can Chip Poncho actually finish the deal? And that's very debatable. Like, you would feel great if it was like a little bit better of a horse that had this situation. But
16: I think it's going to be fascinating if they go like 50 to 51 to the half.
15: How does he lose? But he finds a way. You know what I mean?
16: And you have Renegade and Silent Tactic who are 2 or 3 lengths back because they're going so slow.
15: Well, that's possible, yeah.
16: Right. And then is the Chip Poncho's reserves in the tank of being able to go that slow going to outlast horses who are better than him trying to close? That, to me, will be interesting. Still hate the race. And this is, again, I

0: right? Mm-hmm. And so, yeah, you go, okay, you're going to go to the Jim Dandy, or you're going to do what Emerging Market did, and you're going to face older horses in an allowance race. A lot of trainers don't want to do that. And so, yeah,
1: not
0: you're going
1: to
0: get
1: Chad wants
0: field.
1: To do it right now either, after the result.
0: Well, it was not good at all. I agree. Another horse he talked highly of that just isn't much. But, yeah, anyway, so then we get this. It, you know, I kept thinking, and I was like, I like Renegade Command, man, it's like, man, do they really deserve to be 6-5 and 7-5 in any race ever? I don't think so. And I just kept thinking, I'm going to go with Chip Honcho.
1: You know, if there was a race they deserve to be 7-5 and 6, it is this race.
0: Fair.
1: Like, at least let's put it that way. It's like a terrible field of 5-4s. Again, they're fine for this crop.
0: Yeah.
1: But this crop isn't good.
0: Yeah.
1: And this is a 5-4 field. Like, it's just, I don't know what else to say. Jim Dandy, race number 10 from Saratoga, 1.8 mile over the dirt course. Number 1, Chip Honcho for Aaron. And I honestly don't even disagree with him. Number 5, Clement for me. 6-5 on the morning line. I don't mind the 6-1 or 5-1 exact to Cold there. See if we can create some value around a short field in a 3-year-old race prepping for the Travers. All right, let's head over to race number 11, Colonial Downs, the grade 1, Arlington Million. I'm still mad this isn't at Arlington. It's been years. I'm not going to take it. I'm not going to take it, not personally, at any point here. Anyway, we got, 8 horses headed postward here. Pretty interesting fields. Your favorite here on the morning line going to be Burnham Square at 5-2, one of my old faves. Back here on the turf again, been phenomenal since going to the turf. Has won 3 straight races, including a grade 2 and a grade 3 over that time. You going with Burnham Square, or are we going somewhere else here?
0: Well, let's try to beat him here, Samich. I went against him in the spot. And listen, I think he's going to be a very short price. I think 5-2 is insane. He's going to be more like 4-5.
1: Right. Give me 6 odds right now at 5-2. I will bet a lot of money.
0: Well, that's fair, but I don't think, he's not going to be that. So you look at this and you go, okay, is there a horse that you think has the class to beat him or has the talent? And I think it's one horse to the outside. Number 6, Test Score, is where I'm going with. Here's the deal. Burnham Square, Ian Wilkes is like, look, we're not going to ship him outside of his home track because he doesn't ship very well. Well, it's a shorter trip, but he did have to ship for this race. That's a question mark. You don't have to worry about that, about Test Score. He's run everywhere. He shows up everywhere. He runs well at every track. You don't have to take his track with him. So that's good. On the turf, we've seen Burnham Square in pretty weak races compared to where we've seen Test Score. He's been in multiple grade ones. He was just second, only beating a half length in a grade 1 to Deterministic, who I would totally pick in this race if he was here. So another check mark to Test Score. And then the biggest check mark, he's going to be a good price, a really good price. And I just think this is the chance where it's a big prove it race for Burnham Square. He certainly could cruise home here. But I like Test Score in this spot. I don't have to worry about the class. He's ran races that are right there close enough to Burnham Square. And the other big thing for me, the 2 really tremendous races we've seen from Burnham Square has been at 1.5 miles. That's not this. This is 1.25 miles. He might be a horse that is just that much better going 1.5 miles. I think it's a good spot to take a shot again. So I'm with number 6, Test Score, on top.
1: Yeah, it's interesting because you got Test Score stretching out. You've got Burnham Square shortening up. Not sure either is best doing either, right? Like where it's like, hey, maybe Test Score a little better going a little shorter, Burnham Square a little better going a little longer. You've got Integration right to the inside as well, who I think is interesting in this spot, sitting there at 4-1. Dresden Row on the rail at 7-2. I agree with your Burnham Square points, and that's why it's hard for me to put Burnham Square on top. I think 5-2 is a pipe dream, and the last couple were like the Elkhorn specifically was awesome.
0: Mm-hmm.
1: That was a decent field. And the race even at the with the Kentucky Downs race, the National Derby, where he runs second to Wimbledon Hawkeye, I thought was a very good race. I just can't for the price I'm expecting here. And that, like we often talk about, like you got to understand that the price has to be part of this conversation. Does Burnham Square win this race 40% of the time? Probably not.
0: I don't think so.
1: And he's probably 6-5, and that returns a 40%. Now, if Burnham Square is like 5-2, I am interested. I just don't think that we're going to get 5-2. This is tough because I went back and forth in this race multiple times, and I'm going to go for my old friend. Give me the number 3, Fort Washington, a horse that has succeeded here at Colonial Downs before. 5-1 here for Shug, who, by the way, Shug just unloading this bus here. You've got the four integration. You've got the three Fort Washington, bringing both of his really good turf horses into this spot. Force Washington.

0: a little shorter, Brim Square, a little better going a little longer. You've got integration right to the inside as well, who I think is interesting in this spot, sitting there 4-1. Dresden Row on the rail at 7-2. I agree with your Burnham Square points, and that's why it's hard for me to put Burnham Square on top. I think 5-2 is a pipe dream, and the last couple were, like, the Elkhorn specifically was awesome.
1: Mm-hmm.
0: That was a decent field. And the race even at the with the Kentucky Downs race, the National Derby, where he runs second to Wimbledon Hawkeye, I thought was a very good race. I just can't for the price I'm expecting here. And that, like, we often talk about, like, you got to understand that the price has to be part of this conversation. Does Burnham Square win this race 40% of the time? Probably not.
1: I don't think so.
0: And he's probably 6-5. And that returns a 40%. Now, if Burnham Square is like 5-2, I am interested. I just don't think that we're going to get 5-2. This is tough because I went back and forth in this race multiple times, and I'm going to go for my old friend. Give me the number 3, Fort Washington, a horse that has succeeded here at Colonial Downs before. 5-1 here for Shug, who, by the way, Shug, just unloading this bus here. You've got the 4 integration. You've got the 3 Fort Washington, bringing both of his really good turf horses into this spot. Fort Washington is going to come from off the pace, but is able to sit close as well when he absolutely needs to. I think that Pegasus World Cup Turf Invitational was better than it looks on paper, breaking from the 12 post, being able to rally, ends up 6th in that spot. Next race out on the Canadian turf, breaks 8 of 8. Those are 2 really tough posts specifically for Gulfstream Park. Saw him come back, win the dinner party at Laurel, go into the wise stand at Churchill, and got hung wide again and just kind of was wide that whole race. Now you're getting 3rd off a layoff. I think you're getting a much better trip here. Likes the Colonial Racetrack, one of the few horses that has a win over this racetrack, specifically winning this race last year. I know I'm going to get at least 5-1. I actually think I'll probably get a little bit better than 5-1 in this spot. The distance, I know, not a problem, again, because he won this race last year. So I'll go for the back-to-back wins here with Fort Washington at 5-1. Did you even consider Fort Washington?
1: Listen, I don't think it's a bad pick. I'm not using him, but I don't think it's a bad pick. I think this is a very, very classy horse and a horse that I know he will show up and run well. I'm just shocked that's the one you went with. I feel like you never picked Fort Washington to win. So I'm shocked.
0: I love this horse.
1: I know you do.
0: I picked him multiple times, but it was when he was a big price multiple times long ago, and that obviously is different than the situation here. But I look through this and, like, do I have any interest in Dresden Row? No, not really. Okay, so we're done with the one, especially at the price. Integration, I think, is just kind of a cut below this level, so it's hard for me to go with the 4 who's sitting there at 4-1. I look at Burnham Square, who I think is going to be overbet. I look at Test Score, who I'm not sure that this is the best distance that we want to be going. And I don't like Mercante or Grand Oriente either, so I kind of fall back onto the Fort Washington, a horse that I know likes the track, that I know likes the distance, that I believe will run the race. It's just a question of, are we going to be good enough? I almost picked Mercante in this spot just because I don't see much other pace in here. I think Mercante has a shot of being forward and winning the race in that manner. So if I'm almost Mercante, it's not hard for me to end up on a horse like Fort Washington here.
1: Well, on the subject of Mercante and Fort Washington a little bit as well, and again, I don't think it's a bad pick. I kind of thought you might go number 1 Dresden Row because we have went with this horse a lot and talked about this horse at least a lot on various shows. And listen, you said you have no interest. I'm interested to hear why, but before you do, real quick, I do have interest because I thought the last 3 races specifically were really good for this horse, and that's when this horse has got with Todd Fletcher. Won an allowance where integration was in, and then won an allowance and beat Old Crazy Bone, a horse you and I both like. And then last time out, hey, pretty good race, Loganos, Mercante, you know, those are decent horses. He was right there with them. So I have interest in Dresden Rose, so let me know why you don't.
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0: bases loaded. I'm sitting there. You were talking about it too. Like,
1: a million of them.
0: The first play I saw, and I'm like, boom, we get an opener. We get a bullpen day. This is tailor-made for the Rays. And they left a small village on the base paths. I'm like, this should have been a rocking chair winner, but that's okay. Let's go back to the well here. I think, and again, I'll wait for lineups to come out before we jump in on this particular game. But I think we just go right back to the Rays. They're one of the best teams, the home favorite. Dave, you get Nick Martinez against Eric Fetty. Not a ton of swing and miss from Fetty here, so the right-hander should be okay for the Rays lineup. You know, you're looking at Aranda as left-hander. Cedric Mullins, by the way, tip of the cap. You respect our hard-earned money with that opposite field go-ahead home run in the eighth inning.
1: Yes.
0: I kind of like where this sets up. I don't think we get cute here. I think Rays money line probably the play in this matchup.
1: Very quickly, one other matchup I wanted to talk about. The Red Sox and Dodgers going to get ready to go in Chavez Ravine tonight here. Feel-good story's been the Red Sox, and I know the Dodgers are still the team to beat. Does it? I know it's, you don't want to say just one of 162, but you do have to kind of feel like if you're the Sox, a nice comeback win against the A's yesterday, you want to keep those good vibes going.
0: I agree. Nothing that really jumps out again. We get Ranger Suarez and we get Edgardo Henriquez, who I think is going to get the start here for the LA Dodgers. Nothing that's really popping for me with my numbers at this point. If you're looking for a value side, I think maybe the Dodgers would be the lean, but nothing convincing. Let's let this one play out. Usually this stuff can kind of surface later in the afternoon where we start to see some movement. But, not saying it's a potential World Series preview because Boston's still got a long way to go.
1: Yeah.
0: But this is definitely a Dodger club that's going to try and contend with a very hot baseball team.
1: At least a Mookie Betts series begins tonight in Chavez Ravine, that's for sure. All right, when we come back, C.J. Nikowski is going to join the program. Always great catching up with C.J. Talk all things Braves. Are they really in it for Tarek Skubal? And also, we're going to have Lou Finocchiaro join us talking all things UFC Belgrade. Big hour straight ahead right here. Beaten by the Books.
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0: Titans, and I think you know that I'm higher on the Titans than most other people are, boy, you might really have to hold your nose in week one and hope they can get by the Dolphins there.
1: All right, so with that in mind, the playing against part here, I think it's going to be a pretty popular pass early until we know kind of what the synergy is between Kirk Cousins and Clint Kubiak, and I am anxious to see what this revamped defense will look like too. And if you get a healthy Max Crosby going in there, you know, with the other additions that they made, especially in the linebacking room, interesting point here. It would be a spot I would like to back the Chargers early because, boy, haven't we seen L.A. later in the year where it is really dicey trying to back them? So that might be a mass problem to work out. Like, where is that just plus EV opportunity that you feel outside of week one that you could take the Raiders and feel good? I know everyone would circle week 8 at the Jets. You think the Jets are going to be back? Maybe week 12 at the Browns. Who knows what the quarterback situation is there? But now you're getting to later in the year where the elements play a big part of that. I mean, it you may have to try and thread the needle early in week one until we really know what that known commodity of this team really is.
0: You know, one other dynamic I just want to throw out there, and we talked a little bit about it earlier in the week, that Jerry Jones had mentioned that he was talking to some GMs and other owners in the league. I wonder if that would be Mark Davis in maybe a Crosby-type move. Look, they did try to make the move, remember that, to the Ravens, and then he failed the physical. I'm putting that in bunny ears if you're watching here on FanDuel Sports Network YouTube TV. Or they just didn't want to go through with the trade. I'm not sure. Because he seems to be fine now that he's back in Las Vegas, Jensen. I think the knee seems to be just okay here to get him ready for week one. So interesting to watch there, the dynamic of Max Crosby. And I'll never forget, when I was leaving town last year to get here to Kentucky-Tennessee border, there were, like, goodbye tributes to Max Crosby and, like, you know, how much he loves Las Vegas. Well, he's back, people. So let's see what that synergy looks like now that Max is, at least for now, back with the silver and black. Lou Finicaro is back next, talking off these UFC Belgrade right here on VSiN by the Books.
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10: You know, a lot of lawyers who advertise here don't even live here.
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12: 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It just keeps grinding until something gives. At Gettle, we've been doing this for over 85 years. We know what a summer like this does to a system. 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
0: We're getting up early again for the UFC, going overseas to UFC in Serbia for UFC Belgrade tomorrow. Jensen Lewis, Dave Ross here with you on VSiN by the Books. And Jensen, that means we got to get to our guy, Lou Finocchiaro. Does an amazing job here in the network. Also, the About Business podcast, the Sneak Peek podcast. And give him a follow on X, a tremendous follow at GamLou. And joins us now on the Progressive Guest Line. Good morning to you, Lou. Will you be setting again the alarms? I'm so bad at the time difference and the time changes, but the UFC seems to have really good success, Lou, by going overseas with some of these cards.
16: The morning setup, especially this time of year, which allows me to then take in the most of the Saratoga race card, which is a focus of mine this time of year. So I appreciate the UFC scheduling some of these offshore fight cards for us.
17: No question. The other thing they do really well, Lou, and I take pride in my Vanderbilt education with pronunciations and things. I'm not even going to attempt some of these names in the Serbian and the Chechen names. So I'm going to give the expert the floor here. Let's start with the main card. Value for you in the main event anywhere, and how would you handicap it knowing what this setup will be like?
16: Value. That's going to be a tough one for me to try and address on this card, guys. I'll do my best. I don't know how I can find value on a guy that's 39 years old, spent 8 months in prison, didn't get a chance to really work out. Okay, yeah, you can do a few chin-ups and push-ups. But more than anything from what I've talked about is nutrition. And so he comes in as a big underdog. He's older than Medic, who is the native Serbian. And so everything seems set for Medic. I just have really been real diligent about not taking fighters 6 or 7 years older than another. And so this is a fight I hate to sidestep, but I have to. I there's no value in Medic. It's set up for him. Maybe you look at a total, but I don't have a strong read on that main card.
0: Well, I was going to ask you the same, a similar question to Jensen's in that, you know, we talked about it on First Strike with Rob Moreno, shameless plug, wherever you get your podcast, please listen to that as well. How do you handicap a guy that's been in prison for 8 months? It was, for those that are unaware about this, it was for, found some cannabis in his backpack, and then you get stuck in a Tijuana prison, and then you get let out. Now we got to go over to Belgrade for this first card here in Serbia, and you're going to be, you would assume what they're doing is not to say a punching bag for Uros Medic, but that's why you are there in this main event. You would think for Medic to look good. Now, he gets his work done early. Mettis does. And a lot of his, I believe, five finishes here in the first round. You can find that total sitting at 1.5, Lou. Would you be interested in seeing if D-Rod can at least get out of that first round, about $1.05 for the fight to start round two? Is that anything that would interest you? Or is it really just to stay away because you do not know the conditioning of D-Rod?
16: It's pretty scary, Dave, when you start to predict my moves. And yeah, I am interested in the fight to start round two at -105. And the way I'm going to approach it is I'm going to put it in a parlay with an upcoming card. Listen, Mackenzie Dern is going to mop the floor with Jillian Robertson in UFC 330. We have parlays with her at -198. She's now -250. But if you take Medich and D-Rod to start round two, -105, Dern -250, you get a +173. That's a play for me. I was going to use it as my bomb with Jensen at the end of the segment because that's really that's how I feel like I can derive some value out of that main event.
1: Okay, very good. Anywhere else in the main card that jumps out to you, though, Lou, whether it be just straight up that you like, method of victory, any angle that really has popped for you on the main side?
16: Yeah, the main card, I'm interested in Błachowicz, but again, we got an older fighter. These are due diligence fights. Is Klein and Musaev on the main card? That's the one thing I have a lot of these fights. I can look at your
0: – No.
16: Graphic. And okay, so let's go to Jancic and Gagnon. This Frenchman Gagnon shows up at a +375. Now he's -115. So if I want to speak about value, I'd be surely pointing us towards Jancic. I can't though. I think I believe in the Gagnon side. I missed the bus. But if you want to try some little parlay, you know, first fight out of the card, you can go that way. I think Sepo just completely rolls Urbina. That's the fight where Urbina's in there just to be a punching bag for this local, in my opinion. And maybe the most competitive fight on the main card might be Todorovic and Valentin, two guys that are going to go out there and rock 'em, sock 'em robots.
0: Oh, by the way, I love the handicap on the Sipo side. I do think that's exactly right against Urbina. I know we don't like to lay those type of price points here, but it could be a parlay piece because I don't see any danger on that other side either. I wanted to ask you about that co-main. You mentioned Jan Błachowicz back in there against the younger fighter in Navajo Sterling. And I'm going to do something. I asked you to try to handicap D-Rod being in prison for 8 months. Now I want you to get into the head of the young Navajo Sterling, who was on a bender in Tokyo when he got asked to come in and fight this fight, Lou. And he said, sure, I'll sober up and go fight this guy in Belgrade. Like, how in the world can we lay 360 on a kid that's been having a whole lot of fun and now has got to go fight an old professional now in Jan Błachowicz?
16: Yeah, I think it's tough. And if Jan wasn't 42 and 15 years older than him, I'd be doing Jan push-ups all over this show. I think rather I take the over in the fight or the fight to go the distance. You're not going to get Jan out of there, and I'm not sure if Jan can get Sterling out of there.
1: That's hysterical. I'm trying to envision the hangover, the original, and seeing one of those boys come back and try and get the octagon. Just hysterical to think about. Okay, a preliminary card here for you, Lou. A couple of spots that you might like and some intrigue there of what you see stand out.
16: I'm not often fearful, guys, but last week I came out and took a well-rounded striker that I thought was going to be able to get into a fist fight with a wrestler, and I was foolish. They're fighting in the heart of the Muslim territory, Abu Dhabi, and that's where they're going to accept wrestlers. Now, I finally, a week late, get the wrestling light bulb go off. I really like Musaev against Ludovic Klein. Ludovic Klein hasn't been out of the first round in a long time. Musaev has good power. He's primarily a striker, but he can wrestle. And I think this fight does go into the second round. And when it does, I think Ludovic Klein is blown up, overhyped, and totally overpriced in this fight. And Musaev is surely someone that I like in this fight, +215. Oh, by the way, he opened +110. So to me, I see value in that play. Musaev plus the 3.5 points in the fight, in a fight line 2.5 rounds to the over, is a minus 110. I'm probably going to use both of those aspects on Musaev. And I could be missing the train. I could be getting on the wrestler when it's the striker's turn. I was backwards last week. It may continue this week, but I have to do my own handicapping, and Musaev sticks out.
0: By the way, two fights so far in the UFC, really good opponents that he's fought here, 1-1 in that early set. I do love Ludovic Klein, though. I will say that, Lou. And I think you're referring to last week with Mike Davis. And Mike Davis, the American that went all the way over there to fight that fight, Lou, he had some very interesting comments after the fight, too, about, like, he didn't do any damage. I didn't think you were on the wrong side there. He just wasn't allowed to get off his offense, right? And he's like, hey, wait, I thought that this was what the UFC was trying to get out of guys, shall we say, as he said, humping my leg instead of actually getting into a fight. Did you understand what Mike Davis was saying? Because I kind of did.
16: I said it before him. I felt the exact same way. Listen, when you take Aliyev and take him out of Abu Dhabi and make him fight somewhere else in Mexico, Brazil, he's not going to win a fight doing that. He put no damage on Mike Davis whatsoever. Now, Mike Davis, for his part, has been a little bit of a disappointment. I was high on him. He hasn't shown himself to be what everyone thought, especially the UFC. So everybody learns. But the discrimination against the wrestler grappler is great, except when they go to Abu Dhabi, and I should have pulled my head out of my rear end in time enough to see that.
0: It is some. It was definitely some home cooking going on in that part of the world last week in some of those matchups. Lou, you're the best. We're thinking about you each and every day. Can't wait for football season as well to begin, because I know you're going to have some fun plays and some really profitable spots that you brought to the table last year here with some of those teaser plays that you had a year ago. Can't wait to do that again this year. Lou, you're the best. Everybody give him a follow at GamBlue. Check out the podcast, About Business Podcast, and the Sneak Peek Pod, each and every week. We're coming back with our best bets. They're straight ahead right here on Beast Motherfuckers.

0: 5th and expected weighted on base. The Detroit Tigers, 60-1, guys, is the pick for August. Most wins.
1: I like this for many reasons. We will discuss that when we come back. He's Gil Alexander, 60-1, the Tigers. Most wins in the month of August. Enjoy the rest of your vacation, my friend.
0: Thank you, brother. Appreciate it.
1: All right, more on that and why that makes a lot of sense when we return on A Numbers Game.
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1: Welcome into Prop Points, your midday buffet of bets, analysis, and insights. I'm Brandon Kravitz alongside Eric Halterman as we fill the giant shoes left by Nick Whalen and Jeff Erickson. On today's show, we've got news out of NFL training camp, some new signees in the league. Howard Bender from Fantasy Alarm joins us in segment two. Former MLB GM Steve Phillips at the bottom of the hour. And it's Dinger Friday, so we'll see what Eric has cooked up for all of his best bets in Major League Baseball. 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
13: 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He's Jonathan Von Tobel. I'm Stormy Bonantoni. We're live, as always, downtown Las Vegas, Circa Resort and Casino. And I think it when you get sick, it gets worse before it gets better, correct? And maybe that's where we're at today, because yesterday I was feeling it a little bit, and now the congestion is really here. So we're going to fight the good fight today.
14: We are, but I don't really care about that, because now that we're on camera, I realize that this is a good color combination. So I'm feeling pretty good about myself. Don't really care how you're feeling at this point.
13: Well,
14: just don't get me sick.
13: He, in the commercial before we came on, legitimately was questioning the over-under of how many people were going to make comments negatively.
14: I think you're going to say the word.
13: No.
14: It's a Friday, Justin.
13: No.
14: Keep going.
13: No, come on. I got limits, y'all. But so,
14: you already broke the SEC.
13: If you agree, if you like JVT's outfit, make sure you let him hear about it. We got to get things started, though. Big show over the next 2 hours. Lots to get to and a couple of great guests as well, which is where we will begin the rundown.
15: It's time for the top headlines and topics of the day. This is The Rundown.
13: JVT, where there's a Will, there's a Mike. VSiN betting analyst and host Will Hill is set to join us today. He's got a couple MLB plays and some college football futures that he's added to the account, and we're going to have Mike.

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9: Here we go. Welcome in. It is Follow the Money on VSiN, the sports betting network. Mitch Moss along with Mike Stomach today in studio. Today and the entire weekend. We have a three-hour banger lined up for you today. Plenty on Major League Baseball. Monday's trading deadline in that sport looming. The rumors will not stop around Tigers starting pitcher Tarek Skubal. Plenty on the NFL today. Great guests. We'll hit most wins in August with Chris Belm, friend of the show, who dives into the numbers big time coming up in 30 minutes. Charger preview today. Chris Bennett from here at Circa. And Lou Finocchiaro with his best bet in the NFL coming up at 6:30 Eastern time. How are you, Mike?
10: I'm doing good. It feels real, doesn't it? It feels like football is officially like coming slash here. Every chance we get now, we get to talk about the NFL. We've got all these different players. We're already reporting to camp. I am loving this time of year because the excitement just starts to build. I'm here to sign up for Survivor, right?
9: You're doing that this weekend?
10: I'm doing it this weekend. So yeah. It's all happening, man. I'm excited.
9: Yeah, I mean, August is tomorrow, obviously. The World Cup consumed our entire summer up until, great. It was fantastic, right? But now that that's in the rear view, and I saw Brad Powers tweet this out last night, professional bettor, college football, he'll come on the show during the season. He's like so close you could almost taste it. And he put that mouth guard like in high school when you had to like heat the mouth guard for you. And that has like 1,400 retweets or something like that. Like people are just like, let's go, baby, it's here.
10: I gotta say the World Cup was like the best possible appetizer for sports,
9: yeah.
10: Because we got this month and a half of the summer where we generally don't have these big-time events. It gets filled up. I will say it's put me behind on my college football prep.
9: I'm right there with you.
10: Can't wait for the guide to come out Monday so I can consume it. So excited to have that college football guide out as well. But, I mean, look, we got ESPN over here. It's all football. Can't wait to get this season going.
9: Yeah, what's next summer going to be like compared to this year with no World Cup and then with this lockout looming for Major League Baseball that could take – and that to me is, if I'm close this year, the Brewers would be an example. The Rays would be an example. Don't you kind of look at next year and a lockout and say, damn it, we are going to make 2026 our season. We're going all in right now because we might not have one game to play next season.
10: See, I will actually go a step further. Yes, 100% those teams go for it. What about the Pirates? What about teams that have, I'll say, edge cases that they could make the World Series if the pitching lines up?

0: correctly, and you know you're going to have a floor in the upcoming seasons from a salary cap perspective.
1: Yeah.
0: You've got to spend some money. Why not go out and spend that money this season to prep yourself for what's going to come for the collective bargaining?
1: I would say that any team, like the Twins now, are all of a sudden, they went from earlier this week being absolute dead set on selling their players, right? Jeffers, Joe Ryan, others. They won a couple of games in miraculous fashion, walk-offs. They're like, nah, we're not going to sell. We're going to buy because we're right there. I think almost every team, but that also creates a market in which now you have, 20 buyers maybe, and how many teams are truly going to be sellers? Like, that's going to be how the dominoes are going to have to fall. And, also it comes into if the Brewers, we're going to hear a tremendous soundbite that pains me a little bit from Buster Olney coming up. If the Brewers want Skubal and make it their year, they're going to have to go above and beyond, evidently, to make it happen.
0: Yeah, I mean, the Skubal market obviously heating up, and this goes into what Buster Olney said, but the little dirty secret of Major League Baseball is the best farm system in baseball is, oh, by the way, the Dodgers.
1: Which is crazy.
0: Also not a bad team right now on the field.
1: They're okay.
0: So it creates a situation where, the Dodgers could almost just block other teams from getting him more than anything else. Like, we don't need him, but, man, we'd really prefer the Braves, the Dodgers, or Braves, the Brewers, the Cubs, the Rays, the Yankees. We prefer they don't get him, so why don't we just go out and make it happen?
1: That is, in fact, the narrative that I've heard from reporters today, is that it might be a move just to block every other team because the Dodgers can absolutely do it.
0: Scary.
1: This is crazy. This is Buster Olney talking about this situation with the Dodgers earlier today.
2: If the Tigers decide they're trading Tarek Skubal, and as you and I are talking right now, that is, the hard message, the white smoke has not come out from the Tigers organization yet to the industry. But if they decide to trade for him, the Dodgers want him, the Dodgers are going to get him. They can act with more flexibility. And then one official say to me that they are hell-bent on going back-to-back-to-back this year in winning championships, especially with the uncertainty of what the financial model is going to be going forward.
1: It's crazy. If they want him, they will get him.
0: I mean, you would assume they're going to want him, right?
1: I would think.
0: Why would you not want him? If you have the flexibility, you put it out, if you've laid it out well, we're probably going to have a shortened season or possibly no season next year.
1: Yeah.
0: Why not go and use some of these young assets you're going to have one less year of and go out and find a way? Now, the Dodgers, I think, are in an interesting position because a lot of the new rules are going to be centered around how do we stop the Dodgers from doing what they're doing. So you don't necessarily know long-term how it's going to affect them from a salary cap, from a roster perspective, what moves they're going to have to make when baseball does reconvene at whatever time that is. But you know what? That's all in the future. I'm all about the now for the Dodgers.
1: You have to be. Yeah, and like you said there, the tail end of that soundbite is they are hell-bent on going back-to-back-to-back, and I don't blame them. Right? They were set up for this window to dominate this sport, and they have done that the last couple of years, and that could be a thing. I mean, we'll be talking about any team that three-peats forever, and if they could do that, then obviously who knows what would be beyond that year, and I don't know if we're going to get baseball next year, but the following season they're going to be set up to keep winning. Ohtani's only 32 years old. Everybody else on that team, for the most part, and they'll continue to make moves. You are very well-versed in Kelce. I was super impressed. I'll pull up the curtain here. We had our weekly meeting. It was like 2 weeks ago, and you had the floor, and you shared, because you're based in California, so you're on this every single day pretty much, right?
0: I am, yeah. I don't have access to all of the books that the fine people in Las Vegas do, so I've got to find my workarounds out there in California.
1: You have plenty of prediction markets to work with in California. So what does this mean overall that yesterday – in this market for Tarek Skubal's next team, and the fine print here is by August 5th, 2026. Yesterday, the volume here in this market was at 150,000. It has more than doubled since then. It's at 300. So at this point, you can probably get down a pretty significant bet if you want, right?
0: Yeah, I mean, when you look through, especially at the top tier teams, right? So when you're dealing with these prediction markets, you don't have quite the volume right now to where you could really get a massive bet down unless you're looking at the top two or three teams. Those right now are the Dodgers, the Brewers, and the Braves. Those three you can get quite a bit down. I think the fact that you're seeing this money heat up is just kind of everyone piggybacking off what we're hearing is that Skubal most likely is going to move. And if he does move, it's really consolidated into one of three teams. And so you're seeing some of that action really bubble up to the forefront. Now, the interesting part is what if he doesn't? The Tigers would then pay out if he's still on the squad there on August 5th. So we'll see what happens here. But it is one of those very, very interesting markets where it's a unique way that you can play it that's not necessarily offered in traditional books.
1: Would you take a little Detroit at 6%?
0: No.
1: No, you're pretty convinced that he's going to be gone.
0: I would rather be betting a couple no's and trying to create a little bit of value that way versus betting a bunch of yeses? Because to me, it's like if he goes, it's probably going to be the Dodgers. And I'd rather go and look at like some of these teams, like the Braves, that don't have a great farm system, would have to pay through the nose. I'm not sure really willing to do that.
1: How about this? The Braves, I'm glad you brought them up. They're up 14%.
0: That seems high.
1: To 17% today.
0: Yeah.
1: The Brewers were high 20s this week. And by the way, the Dodgers got as high as 47 earlier in the week. They dipped down to 36 earlier today, now 42%. Dustin and I brought that up yesterday, buying the no on some of these teams.
0: Yeah, I mean, you can try and essentially say, hey, I'm going to combine multiple no's to spend 80 cents. And then if he goes anywhere except for one of the teams I selected, I capture the other 20 cents of value, right? And so that's a way that you can kind of use some of these, especially in these situations where you're looking at next team, things like that, where the market is pretty well-versed and you don't have the ability to buy no at books.
1: For those who want to know more about Kelce, but that is one of the keys. I'm glad you brought that up. So because they have almost every single team listed, like if you want to take a flyer on a team like Philadelphia, for example, there's not going to be a lot of volume on Philadelphia. So you're not, even though the contract says right now, yes, is at 3 cents, you're not going to get down much money at all.
0: No, I mean, you look at it, it's like 50 bucks, 40 bucks.
1: So, yeah.
0: So you're, and then if you do want to get more than that, you have to go up multiple cents. So if you want $250 on it, you'd have to go to 5 cents, not 3 cents. And so you're buying through multiple pennies there, which obviously means you're not getting as good a number.
1: Yeah, yeah. It's like almost like when you're trying to get down at a number at, like, let's say, plus 180 on a game, and it spins and spins and spins, and it doesn't take it, and all of a sudden, hey, do you want plus 135? Well, no, I try to get down to plus 180.
0: It's kind of like live betting when you're play behind.
1: Yeah, oh,
0: and you're
1: for
0: like,
1: sure.
0: Oh, crap. Like, yep. I know they picked up the first down now, right? And you see that movement there. It's similar to that with the liquidity that's offered in some of these markets.
1: Now, did we learn anything, though, from the – because people evidently – I mean, again, with the volume here, they love betting on this stuff, right? Did we learn anything from the LeBron market? That had, what, more than $200 million in it, and Philadelphia was 8%?
0: Yeah, I think it's you know nothing, Jon Snow, is what we learned.
1: Yeah.
0: A lot of people are speculating. Some people want to say, well, when you look at these prediction markets, that tells you exactly where someone's going to go. It tells you where someone's going to go in a moment of time, right? And rarely are you going to see, I'm going to say, insider wagering until like 25 minutes before the actual announcement comes. So when you're days out, I don't consider that sharp money. I consider it people who are trying to play a specific idea, position, thought, not someone who is in the know.
1: Or like the latest report that came out.
0: Exactly.
1: Whatever it might
0: that's
1: be.
0: That's going to move it, right?
1: Like, sure.
0: Buster Olney, I'm sure, moved this number when he said if the Dodgers want him, they can go get him.
1: Because I'm looking right now, it was 37% today at 10:03 a.m., and so he said that, and then it's been up to 40-plus percent ever since.
0: So people are buying the news, right?
1: Yeah.
0: They're not buying actual inside information.
1: Correct.
0: That means he's going there.
1: Correct.
0: And the other part of this is, if someone knew something, 47% would be a bargain. This would be like 85%, right?
1: Well said.
0: A massive spike.
1: Yep. By the way, another thing that we kicked around yesterday, and I can't wait to get into this with Chris Bennett, who is in charge of all the baseball numbers and the sportsbook here at Circa, coming up at 6 o'clock Eastern time. What would you make, let's say that, well, first of all, if it's Brewers, Dodgers, NLCS, game one is in L.A., Yamamoto versus the Miz, what do you make that number?
0: Probably Dodgers minus 145-ish.
1: Dustin said minus 120.
0: That's low.
1: They'll take money. I thought minus 140 on the Dodgers, because I don't think you can make the Miz more than like plus 120 in that neighborhood against anybody.
0: Yeah, I mean, we don't know. I'm anti-Miz as much as other, more than other people, just because we haven't seen the longevity from him yet.
1: That's fair.
0: So I'm interested to see how he does when he gets to 30 starts.
1: Okay. Totally, yeah, 100%. That makes sense. No question. Up next, the NFL. Hype season has already started. It's NFL training camps. Can't get enough of it, right? The goal of this star running back is to win the rushing title this year. I think he's from your favorite team as well. There's one major problem with this. I'll tell you what it is coming up on Follow the Money. It's VSiN, the Sports Betting Network.

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9: The Vegas Golden Knights will be back in action on Saturday, September the 19th for their first of four preseason games. And they'll be in Ontario taking on the LA Kings with their first home preseason.

0: all have some like random teams that we root for. It happened probably in our childhood. Mine, I have an older brother who loved college basketball, and he loved the 80s Kentucky Wildcats. So whatever my older brothers loved, it trickled down to me.
1: Okay.
0: So I've been like a big-time Kentucky Wildcats college basketball fan since like Pitino took over. It's really weird and random, right? I loved the Detroit Lions for one reason when I was younger. Living in Wisconsin with a division rival in my home state.
1: Barry Sanders?
0: My favorite athlete of all time. So I will always like have something in my brain, or my heart, I should say, for the Lions, where if they won the Super Bowl, I'd be super happy for them.
1: I love that you're so positive with these. So I am a Miami Dolphins fan. I am a Miami Hurricane fan. And it's because my father is a diehard Buffalo Bills and Syracuse Orangemen fan. So I chose chaos in my household.
0: Oh,
1: I became the fan of the arch nemesis of my dad, so that we had twice a year, you know, he's in his Bills jersey, I'm in my Dolphins jersey, we're going to a sports bar together, I'm like eight, and I'm just screaming in the top of my lungs for Dan Marino, and he's yelling for Jim Kelly. It's a different way to make a memory.
0: That's amazing. So you just decided this on your own as a 7-8-year-old kid.
1: It tells you a lot about my psyche, doesn't it?
0: All right, so... you're not going to be optimistic about this year's team, I'm guessing, in any way, shape, or form, right?
1: I'm going to be realistic about this team.
0: Okay, let me run this by you. Achan, who is a phenomenal running back,
1: mm-hmm.
0: in a perfect world on a better team, I think like his ceiling is offensive player of the year.
1: Yeah.
0: Right? He's that good.
1: Yes.
0: Because he's going to catch 75 balls. He said, well, first of all, Bobby Slovic, the offense here, I thought he was a disaster in Houston, calling plays. They're going to be run heavy this year. Malik Willis, a new quarterback. And the goal here was for him to win the rushing title this season. That's a little aggressive.
1: Well, I mean, at least they have an awesome offensive line. Oh, wait.
0: Oh, hold on a second.
1: They're terrible.
0: Yeah.
1: Look, here.
0: They're going to be leading a lot of their games.
1: Oh, yeah. Oh, definitely going to be a positive game state to run the football, too. Let's look at the positive first here, okay? Achane is one of, if not the fastest running back in the NFL.
0: Yep.
1: That's a good thing. Willis, their quarterback. One of, if not the fastest quarterback in the NFL. That's going to make it very interesting in the backfield to be able to do these run options. Now let's look at the negative side of this. Bobby Slowick, you said he's a mess in Houston.
0: It's terrible.
1: That is being very generous. He was the most predictable play caller in the NFL for over two seasons. He, I would argue, severely hindered his quarterback's ability to be able to throw in positive states. You want to be throwing on first down, sprinkling in play action. You want to keep the defense guessing. His run rate on first down was wildly more than the rest of the NFL. If the Dolphins line up and try and run the football on first down and second down and put themselves in passing situations on third down, specifically early in the game, they're going to be down 14 points in every single one of these football games. And all of a sudden, I love the idea of trying to just run it into the ground, shorten the game. You're not going to be able to. You're just going to be chasing the whole time.
0: Sure.
1: So you need monster plays early from these guys, or else you're going to be in a situation where, that's great. You want to run the football. You're not going to be able to if you want to be competitive.
0: What do you think Willis can do in year one here? There's not a lot to work with, obviously. A tale of basically two careers already for him. Could not play a lick in Tennessee the way it looked. They got rid of him. They bailed on him immediately. With Green Bay in spot duty, I thought he was pretty good.
1: He was. I mean, but you have a great system up there, too.
0: And much more talent.
1: And I'm not going to say it's a good offensive line, but at least a competent offensive line. Now you're going into Miami where you have absolutely no talent on the outside. It's really just one running back. Your offensive line is terrible. It's a new head coach. The offensive coordinator is a mess. It's a terrible situation for him to bomb into. And that's one of the reasons that if I'm him, I probably wouldn't have even I understand you want to take the money. I'm not going to knock him for taking the money. But long-term-wise, I'm not sure this was the best spot to go for him for his next 5 to 7 years of his career.
0: I don't disagree. Hafley is the head coach, by the way. Uninspiring to
1: me. Who knows? I mean, who knows?
0: Yeah.
1: But it's definitely nothing that's like pedigreed that you expect. This is going to be a great offense. And then you bring in Slowick. The Cardinals and the Dolphins are going to be in a battle for that first overall pick. And I like the Dolphins' chances to be able to do it. You looked up and down the schedule, and maybe three wins. Like, it's not an easy schedule either. That's the thing when you look through this, like, the Vikings are going to be better. The Bengals are going to be better. I think the Raiders are going to be better, especially game one when you're out of the gate with a new head coach who I believe is now competent, a quarterback that's competent. You look down the list, you're like, okay, well, the Jets twice, that's great. You probably split those. Where are the other games that you think you can win on this game?
0: Yeah, they have a lot of difficult opponents for a team that was so bad last year. Are they better than the Jets, in your opinion?
1: I don't think so.
0: The Jets have some decent talent. The head coach was an absolute unmitigated. He was. I mean, we talk about bad coaches.
1: Mm-hmm.
0: Aaron Glenn had absolutely no idea what he was doing last year.
1: Can
0: he get better? Maybe. Will it look better with Geno Smith? Probably. But how much better? Not much.
1: Not much. And that's like maybe they split, right? Maybe they split. It's one of those. This is an interesting division because when you're looking at the over-unders, to me, it's just you take Dolphins, Jets under, you take the Bills, the Raiders over, or Bills and Patriots
0: over,
1: and you call it a day.
0: Okay. Are you high on the Bengals this year? A lot of people here at the network and the Pro Football Betting Guide are.
1: I am in a conundrum because I'm not high on the Bengals. I think I am consistently one of the lower people on the Bengals. I love Joe Burrow. I love the offense. Great fantasy football team. They still haven't figured out this defensive side. I think their head coach is a hack and was saved by one really good Burrow season when they go to the Super Bowl. So I don't love the nuts and bolts of this coaching staff here. And the defense, they just continually ignore it. And you go back to last year and you think about some of these games that they should have won. They're up two scores on the Jets in the fourth quarter. How do you possibly lose that football game? It's because your defense cannot stop a nosebleed. What did they do to address that this year?
0: They did a couple of things, but it wasn't like earth-shattering.
1: No, it's not enough where you, like, if the Bengals D needs a stop against the Jags, against the Bucks, against the Falcons, against the Commanders, are they going to get it? Probably not.
0: It seems pretty unlikely.
1: I mean, so it's tough for me to really want to get behind this Bengals team. The one thing I will say about them is I don't really love anyone in this division.
0: Neither do I.
1: I think the Ravens are the deserving favorite, but after that.
0: Right. I mean, the Ravens' talent level is, I think, clearly better than the other teams, but we said that they were my number going into the season. They were my number one power-rated team in the entire league. They flopped last year.
1: Mm-hmm.
0: Now, how does that go with the new head coach? Maybe it improves, and maybe Lamar has another MVP-type season and, you know, carries the team to 13 wins again. But I'm with you on the defense overall for the Bengals. The problem is their schedule is so shifted towards Burrow and Ja'Marr Chase having, like, setting records this year,
1: mm-hmm.
0: honestly. And then because they play so many bad defenses in the passing game from a year ago. And here's the thing. If it does flop again this year, I would be looking at Zach Taylor first coach fired numbers. Like, if they get off to another, now they get the Buccaneers and the Texans out of the gates. That is not easy.
1: Nope.
0: And this has been the MO for the team now for several years running, where they the first two or three weeks of the year, it's been a bad start for them. If it happens again, I know it's this organization who they don't like to fire people, but they'd have to look somewhere else, I think.
1: The seat's going to be real hot if they lose to the Steelers. Because you sit there, the Bucs is going to be a tough game. Let's say they lose to the Bucs, the Texans' defense shuts them down and able to take advantage of their terrible defense. They lose at the Steelers. The Jags is going to be a very tough game. This is a team that could be 0-4 heading into at the Dolphins before your bye.
0: If they are 0-4, I think he's got to be gone at the end of the month.
1: You have the perfect time. Right after, you got a bye coming up in week 6, and then you go and you take on the Ravens in week 7. You start your division schedule there after your second game in the division after the Steelers. That's the spot if you're going to do it.
0: Yep. There is this. Joe Burrow this week called Chase Brown an every down back who should not leave the field. He said, quote, he does everything he can protect. He trains as a receiver all offseason, and you wouldn't know he was a running back. End of quote from Joe Burrow. And obviously, Chase Brown was getting some high praises again this year at camp from the offensive coaching staff. I had him at 200-1 offensive player of the year last year. I thought if all things went well and they stayed healthy, they could win like 12, 13 games, and the offense was going to be super dynamic. And this guy is going to – I'm not going to do that again this year, I don't think. I would look more towards like Chase at 10-1 or maybe a little bit higher. What, do you have a super long shot? We'll do NFL awards in general coming up a little bit later on in the program, but do you have a super long shot right now for Offensive Player of the Year or any other award right now?
1: I mean, if you want to look at the Offensive Player of the Year market, I think you're looking at some of these players that are going to be excellent fits that are in a certain spot. I actually think Derrick Henry is one you want to talk about. I realize he's getting a year older, but it's a Ravens team that should be able to win quite a few games. He's overlooked heading into it, and if he's able to get it rolling and they run the football as much as I expect, he's someone who's going to get a lot of love. The other one for me would be James Cook, who's up on that Buffalo team. All he does is score touchdowns. They're going to need him to run the football well here, and you've got Josh Allen who's positioning more toward the MVP. You may have Cook who can slide into that Offensive Player of the Year.
0: Yeah, he was absolutely phenomenal last year, and the Buffalo Bills run the football more than people realize.
1: Yes, they do.
0: Especially a lot like on early on in games, I should say. They were doing that a lot last year, which, to your point, I think has to come back the other way a little bit because that's not the way to get it done in the NFL anymore. You need to be passing on early downs to set up like short yardage situations. But Cook has been like an afterthought, I think, the way it seems. I don't know if it's because he plays in Buffalo or what it is, but you mentioned that he's a touchdown machine, and he puts up awesome yards like every single year.
1: Yeah, he's explosive. He's playing with a good offensive line. He is never, and I think this is important, he is never the guy you are focusing on when you are defending Buffalo. You are always focused on Josh Allen, and that includes when you're about to hand the ball off all eyes are still on Allen in case he pulls it, tucks it, and runs. And it really helps Cook be able to make big plays and slash through that defensive line.
0: Well said. 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Do you bet most wins in baseball for given months?
1: You know, I don't, but I feel like I almost have to, considering the traction that it's got at this network. And I do love our next guest. I've actually looked at his pieces before.
0: Chris Bellm on the program next. We will get into most wins in August. I can't quit betting these two teams. Find out which one's next.
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14: By the time August rolls around, you've stopped being surprised by the heat. You walk outside, you get in your car, and wait for the AC to catch up. And at the end of the day, the one place you need to be cool is home. Your AC has been running since May, morning, noon, and night. And when it stays hot overnight, it never gets a rest. It just keeps grinding until something gives. At Gettle, we've been doing this for over 85 years. We know what a summer like this does to a system. Call us and make sure your home is the one place the heat can't follow you. Goettl. We'll keep you cool, but it's hard to spell.
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0: Coming up in 15 minutes, it is a huge weekend in Mike's world. He's going to give out some best bets with analysis at that time. Right now, we go out to the Progressive guest line, friend of the show, sports bettor Chris Bell, joins the program now, as he does before the beginning of every month in Major League Baseball, to talk about most wins in that upcoming month. Hey, Chris, good to see you the other day out here, by the way, in Las Vegas. How are you, man?
16: I'm doing good, yeah. Thanks for having me back on. And had my buffer day yesterday. I'm fully recovered from my time out in Vegas this week.
0: No tickets last month on the Red Sox, huh?
16: It did not. Hats off to Gil, grabbing them at 80-1. But another longer shot that we've seen. That's four straight months where we've seen 20-1 or higher cash this market. That number was all over the place. 80-1 open. I think it closed as low as like 10-1 at Caesars. So, hats off to him.
1: It is not often you can get a rocking chair 80-1 winner.
0: Gil, think about that.
1: I mean,
0: in a market that's been around now, I think since like 2023, almost every single month has been sweaty down to the wire.
1: Yep.
0: Gil has an 80-1 shot, and he never had to sweat it.
1: It's over the last week. It's just over. 20-4 on the month. Absolutely phenomenal from the Red Sox. Brewers second there, 15-10. And you do a great job, Chris. You put this out every month on Twitter. You've got everything up where it specifically lays out, okay, how many games are each of these teams playing? Who's the favorite? What are the prices in different markets? First thing that jumped out to me, the Dodgers, your favorite. 27 games, playing the least games in August. How do you bet the Dodgers as a favorite here?
16: It's good. They're number one on the model again. They dripped off the number one spot last month for the first time, which I wasn't even expecting to see. But yeah, they're back slotted number one again. And it's crazy looking back at the history of August. We've seen longer shots cash so far this year. However, if history says anything in the month of August, last year we saw the Brewers do it. In 2024, we saw the Brewers and Dodgers split that market. 2023, it was the Dodgers in August. 2022, it was the Dodgers in August. I even went a step further. 2021, the Dodgers tied that market. 2020, the Dodgers tied that market again. So Dodgers love to get hot in the month of August, and then the Brewers the last couple of years as well. So maybe it's not a longer shot this particular month, but we'll see if that changes from what we've seen so far this year.
0: I doubt this is baked into it at all. I mean, their power rating is obviously what it is, but they're the leaders to get Skubal.
1: Mm-hmm.
0: Could that be a reason why?
1: I think that's a great question, Chris. How do you factor in the trade deadline, which is happening smack dab in the middle of this month? You're expecting players to move, Peralta off the Mets. You may get Skubal to the Dodgers to somebody else. Does that factor into your predictions at all, or you just say, hey, I'll let the chips fall where they may on that front?
16: It has to be in your head, and that's why for this particular month, I'm going against the grain of what we've seen so far this year. I want to look more at the top of the board. Spoiler alert, I'm not going with the Dodgers. However, I am looking at shorter shots only, and that's because not only what I just mentioned as far as the history goes, but you get into August and September, you've got the best teams who are already more likely to win this market. They're just going to get better. You have the trade deadline. They're adding pieces. They're just getting better. And you've got the worst teams that are sellers. They're getting worse. So you factor that in. I really want to stick to some of these shorter shots. Maybe it's not as sexy as some of these longer shots that we've seen cash every month. I could not find value down the board the last few days on this market.
0: Yeah, I think that this month is a tricky one as well to come up with a bunch of teams that you like down the board. Because if you do, like I'll give you an example. They don't have the easiest schedule this month, but the Padres have been playing better baseball. They're like 40-1, a bomb, right?
1: Mm-hmm.
0: What are they going to do? Like, what do the San Diego Padres do this in the next couple of days? And if they sell off, I'm going to have 40-1 stuck, and I'm going to be like, that's a stupid bet on my part. Right?
16: I mean, that's the parlay you're playing, right? You're playing not only do they have to play well, they probably have to play well and not sell their pieces. and hopefully add pieces. You know, Mason Miller, you know, potentially out there. I think that's the scary part of this. I get it from a schedule perspective that you might be interested in them. And maybe if you're a little scared of what that deadline, what's coming at the deadline, maybe play half the bet or something along those lines where you don't have too much FOMO if the Padres happen to get it this month.
1: Yeah, it's interesting because you look at the 80-1 shots this month. We're talking about the New York Mets. We're talking about the Kansas City Royals, the San Francisco Giants. Not teams I'm looking to back, and definitely not teams that are anywhere near the talent level of the Red Sox, even when the Red Sox were struggling. All right, so let's talk top of the board. We are going to look at some of these teams that are sitting at a little bit lower odds this month, specifically because of everything that's going on and the advantages that they have, according to your model. Who is one of your favorite bets here for the month of August?
16: All right. I have two. So I'm going to start off with my second favorite one. And that's the Milwaukee Brewers. You can get them at 10-1 at Circa, 8-1 at Caesars. They have 29 games, and that's tied for the most. There's five teams that have 29 games this month. I don't have to speak too long about how good the Brewers are. They've been great every single month. Mizrowski seems to go the first or second day of every single month when we talk about them. He's going on August 2nd this particular month. Kyle Harrison is coming back, and you know they're just loaded. They have a 12 team. Their first 12 games are against non playoff teams, and then eventually they kind of run into a four game set with the Dodgers. They got the Braves in there as well that they'll have to get through, but a relatively manageable schedule in my opinion. 16 of those 29 are at home. I like the Brewers here, and something to consider, even though the Circa number is higher, because they would probably lose that tiebreaker, you might want to look at that Caesars number at a slightly less number.
0: Good angle, because yeah, the Circa tiebreaker would be fewest losses then overall for the month, and that's, I actually had the Brewers in May when they won it, and the reason why I bet them here at Circa as opposed to Caesars is because they had the fewest games, and I wanted that potential tiebreaker to go my way.
1: Yeah, it's one of those markets where you absolutely have to know the rules.
0: Yeah, yeah, you have
1: to. Know where you're betting, understand the rules, because you're going to see differences in the odds because of the rules as much as anything else.
0: No doubt. So I've been on the Brewers twice this year, one winner, last month a loser. I think I'm going to be with you on them again. I can't quit the Brewers. I also have been on the Rays, I think, twice, have not cashed them. I think I might be on the Rays again this month. What do you think, Chris?
16: I like the Rays a lot. And unfortunately, one thing that's going to go against them, I just saw McClanahan about an hour ago. They're putting him on the IL. It's going to be short term. He might miss only two starts, it sounds like, but still, that's not something I wanted to see after locking in the Rays this morning. And all quotes last night and this morning, I was expecting they're not concerned. It was precautionary, but he is going on the IL. I just saw before joining the show.
0: Okay, yeah, that's
16: however,
0: bad news.
16: It is. But there's still a great case to be made. They have the third easiest opponent schedule in the month of August. They have 28 games. They're just behind the 29, which is the most. I like some of the recency numbers as well. When you look at some of these teams going into the next month, they've been playing well. They're tied for second in most wins in July. Happens to be five behind the Red Sox, but still tied for second there. They have the highest batting average throughout the month of July in the American League. They also have the best opponent batting average against. So their staff's been great. Offense has been very good. So I factor all of that in. And probably adding pieces as well, right? You got the trade deadline here coming up in a few days. And looking through that schedule, I think on the flip side, there's a lot of teams listed there that are likely selling. So not only is the third easiest opponent win percentage right now, I think it's going to get even easier. Only 13 of the 28 are at home, which they've been great. They're 40-16 at home this year. But of the 15 that they have away, three are at the Rockies, three are at the A's. I think you guys would probably agree those are the two worst teams in Major League Baseball as we speak today. So I think it's just a great schedule for them to keep racking up some wins here.
0: Very good.
1: Now, real quick one for you, about 30 seconds. I looked through this chart that you post, and then the one name that jumps out to me is actually the Washington Nationals. 29 games, 50-1, right around 15 wins. Any interest in the Nats this month?
16: They did stand out especially when you start looking at what's Caesars odds, what's Circa's odds, and Caesars was 30, I believe,
1: yes.
16: And Circa's 50. I don't trust that pitching staff enough. I don't know what they're going to do at the deadline. I get it if you want to take like a sprinkle on a longer shot with them, but I pass on them this month.
0: Also, by the way, follow Chris on X. He's at Belm Chris, B-E-L-L-M Chris. He shares this every single month. Getting ready. The team with the easiest schedule this month is Texas, based on opponents' win percentage, but you're not betting them. That's the first team that you wanted to bet, but you can't, right, because the odds are too low.
16: That's my FOMO team this month, and I wanted to ask you the same if you had one. I just couldn't get there. I wanted a better number. I was hoping to be 20-1 or higher. The Giants series that they have coming up, they face Webb and Robbie Ray, so I didn't like that as well, so I couldn't get there with the Rangers.
0: Okay, my FOMO team would be San Diego, but I don't think I'm going to do it. I can't.
16: Okay.
0: Chris, great spot as always, man. Thank you, and best of luck this weekend and in the month of August.
16: All right, appreciate it, guys. Thanks.
0: Yeah. There you go. Chris Bellum on the Progressive Guest Line. Up next, huge weekend in Mike's world. He'll dish out some best bets with astute analysis next here on VSiN.

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17: I saw the news today that CBS decided to put Tony Romo on leave after his unfortunate incident in the state of Wisconsin. Pulled over, a couple of cocktails in him. Body cam footage came out, obviously. My brain's a little bit warped at this point. I'm like, how can we make this into a betting topic? The first thing I did when I saw this news today was I searched Kelce and, like, X to see if there was anything like that you could bet on with Tony Romo, and I couldn't find anything.
18: Yeah, I'm a little surprised. Like, over-under week that he returns back on air, right? Is there one? What number broadcast does he start as in the new season? There's a couple ways you could go with it. I mean, Just PSA, don't drink and drive. Get a driver.
15: No, ever,
18: like, there's so many ways to do this now. You can Lyft, you can Uber, whatever. Like, just don't do this. Come on. Come on, Tony.
15: You're Tony Romo.
18: Be better.
15: Any time that this happens to somebody at that level, it doesn't matter. It goes for anybody, obviously. But especially, like, football players, athletes, doesn't matter. You have so many services at your fingertips, and how you would not know that. He probably knew that day he's back visiting family, right? I'm probably going to have a couple of drinks, see my boys from years ago, whatever. How do you not plan ahead? It's impossible, Mike.
18: Well, I think we all have the thought, it's never going to happen to me, right? And that's why you get behind the wheel in those situations. And it's,
15: I'm good to go.
18: Guess what? It can happen to you.
15: Yeah.
18: It's not just the services. They also have the means. He could have rented a limo for all of his boys for the day and just driven around and had a good time in the limo as well. Like, just be smarter out there.
15: 100%. It is a big weekend in horse racing. It was part of the VSiN Daily today. Bill 80 wrote about this, saying, saddle up, huge weekend in this sport. You guys have done, you and Aaron Alderman have done a great job with VSiN at the track. And it's a very popular podcast here at the network as well. Why is it such a big weekend?
18: Yeah, well, two reasons. First off, every weekend in August is huge in horse racing, which is one of the reasons I love August. I was actually up in Saratoga at Saratoga Springs, Saratoga Race Course up there, which the official meet started early July, ends in September. But then about 2 weeks in, you get Del Mar going too. And Del Mar and Saratoga are the two best boutique meets, sorry, Keeneland, that are out there today. And so what you have at these tracks is every single weekend you have Grade 1, Grade 2 races. You have winning your in Breeders' Cup races. You have the best of the best horses that want to be in these races and win at these tracks. And so you get these monster weekends that set up. The marquee weekend at Saratoga is Travers Weekend. That's the key three-year-old summer race on the calendar. So you'll see all the horses from the Derby, the Preakness, the Belmont. They'll all head to the Travers at Saratoga at the end of the year. Del Mar will prep up toward their big schedule toward the end of the year as well. But this specific weekend, we also kind of fold in Colonial Downs. And Colonial Downs has taken over the reins for Arlington, which is a racetrack up in Chicago that unfortunately Churchill Downs Industries decided to close the doors on. And they moved the Arlington Million, the Beverly D, the Secretariat, all of those over to Colonial. And guess what? That's happening this week, too. So we have Grade 1s, Grade 2 races going on all over the country all weekend, highlighted by the Arlington Million, which is at Colonial. It's a Grade 1 race over the turf course. It's not as good of a race as what I would say we've seen in some years past. We've seen some European horses come over here and compete in that race. But we do have Burnham Square, who may ring a bell for you, for the casual horse racing fans. Was in the Kentucky Derby last year. Now 4 years old, Burnham Square switched over to the turf and been dominant. 3-for-3 in the last three starts over the turf. So Burnham Square there at 5-2 is your favorite. I actually like Fort Washington, who's 5-1 here. Won this race last year, likes the track, likes the distance. Burnham Square has trouble shipping out of Kentucky. Colonial Downs, not in Kentucky, has never gone the distance. That's a problem for me. So I would rather not play a favorite when there are clear issues with that favorite. I'd rather take a price. So I went to the four or to the three here, Fort Washington, do like the 6 test score in that race as well.
15: Okay. Post time is when?
18: Post time. So this is race number 11 on the card on Saturday at Colonial Downs. It's 5:52 Eastern. 2:52 Pacific.
15: Do you have anything coming up today that you like?
18: We can get into today. Let me check out the schedule here real quick.
15: Okay, while you're doing that, I will point out, you told me during the break. So you and Aaron hosting VSiN at the track.
18: Yes.
15: Again, hardcore horse racing, obviously. And horse racing is a niche sport, but it has a huge following.
18: It does.
15: And so you guys ranted about TV going bye-bye.
18: Yes.
15: Right? And the steam that you guys picked up on this podcast is absolutely off the charts. Telling you, right? It's like people want this thing to be around.
18: Yeah, it's crazy. So we have like 1,800 followers on the YouTube page. Not a lot. We're going to have close to 100,000 views this month. And a lot of it is based off of talking around TVG and what's going on in the horse racing world. Because, look, before we had Polymarket and Kalshi and you could bet anywhere, it was horse racing. If you wanted your fix, if you wanted that instant action, you had a race and it was on TVG and you had announcers who, love them or hate them, were at least more knowledgeable than the majority of the people that were watching and would point you in a direction to bet on a horse to hopefully win some money. And TVG, which was now owned by FanDuel, owned by Paddy Power, which is the company over in Europe, made some decisions to try and really lean into the sports market that, we'll say, failed miserably, is probably putting it nicely, and it's costing the horse racing market. So they had to let go the majority of their talent on June 31st. So you don't have people talking about the race. You literally have music in between these races, and then they'll throw the race up there, and they'll have the announcer call the race, and then they'll cut to music and just go to the next closest race to post,
15: that's all it is.
18: The entire time. Now, they have contracts with Keeneland, Del Mar, and the Breeders' Cup. So they'll have some coverage at those three tracks through basically November, which is when the Breeders' Cup is. After that, just straight music for the rest of TVG's existence, apparently.
15: Is that right?
18: Yeah.
15: Oh,
18: it's atrocious.
15: It's a kick to the stomach, man.
18: It's so brutal because we had Dave Weaver on the show, and he's been on TVG forever. Like, literally, I think he was one of the original people back in the early 2000s, and he talked about how you go to the racetrack, there are so many people that got into racing because of TVG, that got interested in the sport because of TVG. And like, again, some people, love them or hate the talent, they helped build the business.
15: Without question.
18: They helped build the sport. And when I got into it, there were three full-time horse racing channels. There's going to be zero with analysts now.
15: That's just an absolute killer, man.
18: It's brutal.
15: So your point about, and TVG came around when?
18: 2001, 2002.
15: And so people, it's going to be on TV, people are going to watch, they're going to become fans of it, right? And then that, obviously, my analogy would be, why did I know so many friends when I was growing up in the 80s who were Cubs fans or Braves fans? But simple, because their games are on TV every single day.
18: Mm-hmm.
15: I didn't know random San Francisco Giants fans or random Texas Rangers fans. I knew Cubs fans and Braves fans because their games were on TV every single day. Same thing with what TVG has offered for a generation then.
18: Exactly. And they take you to the track. They have people on site at Saratoga when they had access to Saratoga. And the rights question is a whole other issue in horse racing. But they have people on track at Del Mar, Santa Anita, all over the country. So they can throw it around, show you what the weather's like, have people talking to trainers, jockeys, everybody involved. And look, there are some changes that are happening to the positive. So Fox Sports came out and announced that they're going to add Del Mar to their schedule next year. But Del Mar doesn't need the coverage, right?
15: Yeah.
18: Charlestown needs the coverage, right? Even Gulfstream Park in Santa Anita, they need the coverage. People are going to bet Del Mar. They'll bet Saratoga. They'll bet Keeneland. It's these lower-level tracks that are just going to get forgotten.
15: Well,
18: you're going to see the handle plummet.
15: But what's your best guess, though? There will be another network created, I'm guessing, sooner than – you don't think so?
18: So I don't think so. So it's like if you want to peel back the business of this, TVG is the only ADW, which is an advanced depositing wagering site, that doesn't own a racetrack. Every other one is owned by a racetrack. So you've got CDI, which is Churchill Downs. You've got NYRA, which is Saratoga, Belmont. You've got Stronach Group, which is all of the tracks like Gulfstream Park, Santa Anita. They're really incentivized to push their own ADW and to show those tracks. TVG, not only a racetrack, was able to be in multiple locations and say, okay, we'll go here, we'll go there, and we're just going to kind of push them all evenly unless you want to incentivize us not to. The idea that CDI would launch a racing site, a racing channel, right? And CDI, largest entity in horse racing, and then say, but we'll go to Saratoga and we'll put NYRA on as our feature track. 0% chance.
15: Not happening.
18: 0% chance. And that's where you've got, because all these are publicly traded companies, you've got people that need to play nice with each other that are more incentivized to have a good quarter than to make sure the business is around in 10 years. And that sucks.
15: Is the sport going to die?
18: If it doesn't become privatized, I think it is, yes. I think we're on the road to boxing. We're going to have these big events.
15: And that's it.
18: Yeah. I think that at this, it's going to be harder and harder for small tracks to be successful. You're going to keep the Triple Crown. You'll keep the Breeders' Cup. But you're just not going to have the same lifeblood of the sport day in and day out.
15: Crushing. The sports calendar never stops, and the Sharp Plays covers it all. They've been winning for 15 straight years, all of it documented, logs posted publicly at sharpplays.com. That kind of transparency is rare in the industry, and when the Sharp Plays moves, the sports books take notice. 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Did you find anything for a race coming up here today?
18: I got sidetracked. I got so passionate. We'll talk about Saratoga race number 9, which is coming up in 53 minutes. So we can catch that
15: We'll do that next hour. Okay, very good. He's Mike Zomich, Mitch Moss here. Follow the money on VSiN, the Sports Betting Network, live in Las Vegas from the Circa Resort and Casino. We're going to get into the National Football League coming up next. A team that I think we're both kind of on the same page with in the National Football League. The range of outcomes here could go several different ways, and Mike is also very fired up about them. Catch it coming up next year on VSiN.
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6: 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Mitch Moss along with Mike Zomich today. Live in Vegas, Circa Resort Casino is your spot. Busy hour coming up. We'll get into tonight's Major League Baseball card in 15 minutes. Bottom of the hour, preview of the L.A. Chargers and also some NFL awards coming up at the back end. We'll begin National Football League here. I was going over some stuff for a little bit later on in this hour for Coach of the Year, and I was reminded, because I had tickets on a couple of guys last year that I thought had a chance to win, especially late in the season. It turned out with the votes, they had like no prayer of winning, which still angers me. Like Ben Johnson was one of my guys at big
7: should've
6: tickets.
7: Won
6: first place vote.
7: Yeah, should have won.
6: One first place vote for what he did. If you consider what they did and how that team looked under Matt Eberflus in the previous years, what?
7: Yeah.
6: He had no chance to win the award. Mind-boggling to me. He admitted today on the offseason hype for the Bears, he said, quote, we're the number one regression candidate. First of all, I love Ben Johnson. I tip my cap for him to actually acknowledging that because he's absolutely 100% spot on with this.
7: Correct.
6: Based on everything that happened last year, they are. I want to love this Bears team for two very specific reasons. But my God almighty, Mike, the things that went right for that team last year can't possibly happen again.
7: I mean, let's talk about the variance first, and then I'm going to make a comparison that I absolutely I hate. And then I'm going to argue why I think it's not an accurate comparison,
6: okay. Even
7: though it probably kind of is. Bears were plus 22 in turnover differential last year. Okay, let that sink in. Plus 22. They on average, over one more turnover a game than their opponents. They only, and I'm saying only, when you have that turnover differential, won 11 games. It was like seven of them were one-possession games. Their Pythagorean win theorem was two less than their 11-6 record. They were supposed to be 9-8. It's absolutely unsustainable to get 22 turnovers, to a differential of plus 22 again.
6: Sure.
7: You usually see regression. I do think that there is a little bit of this that's sustainable, but not at plus 22 levels. I think they could be a plus 8 to plus 10 team because they don't turn the football over very often.
6: Right.
7: But to be plus 22, I think, is crazy. They also had some absolutely nuts plays. If you go through like some of the plays that Caleb Williams makes, some of the wins that they had.
6: That's another thing, right? They won like 6-7 games last year in the final couple of minutes. That will not happen again this year, resulting in all those one-score games at the very end, coin flips going their way. That's basically unsustainable as well. To your point about that's like one of the first things that I like that people look at for the upcoming win totals for a following, like what was the turnover differential the previous year? That you're exactly spot on with that. That can be a thing for a full year. Like when we're in week six and a team might be plus 8 already in turnover, like, well, that might not be a thing. For one year, that could be something that actually goes that way for one specific season.
7: Correct.
6: But for that to happen over and over again, like a never-ending string of, that
7: It's just not possible.
6: Borderline impossible.
7: Right. Well, you look at fumbles.

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12: Was going so swimmingly. Been a bad week, rough week here for me. Giving back a bunch of units, my apologies. Three losers for the most wins in July. Brewers, Rays, and the Giants. Congratulations to Gill and everybody else who had the Boston Red Sox. I wonder, by the way, Chris Bennett said that they got kind of hammered on the Red Sox this month. I wonder if people were just betting them on a daily basis as well.
13: I mean, you'd think so. I mean, a lot of people have been very chatty about this run that they've been on.
12: Yeah, okay.
13: It seems like they've been a very heavily backed team. I know quite a few bettors that had them rated very highly before the season.
12: Yeah.
13: So once you start seeing that momentum for them, they started to adjust their price pretty aggressively to the positive.
12: Yeah. Okay, so here are my pending bets right now for the upcoming NFL season with some win totals. I'm on the Lions over 10.5. I laid 15 cents with that. Plus 180 to win the division as well. It comes down to the schedule is New England from nothing is New England from last year. But this would be the version, along with the Saints, of the easiest schedules in football, and I love their personnel. It's going to be, I haven't bet him because the number's too short, but if he stays healthy, Gibbs could go for, you name the number. Paul Charchin brought up 2,500 yards from scrimmage to me.
13: So are you interested in looking at Gibbs on alternate things? Like if you're looking at player props, alternate yardage, leading the league in yardage, most yards first 4 weeks?
12: Do you know of books that offer like alternate yards?
13: There have been a couple of them that have in the past.
12: Then now we're talking.
13: Yeah.
12: I did not know that existed.
13: Yeah, I know that they were available in places far, far away. I'd have to do some investigating to see if they're available in other spots.
12: This is his career year.
13: Yeah, I'd also be interested to see what the pricing is, because everyone expects this to be his career year, right?
12: But here's the thing. I can't bet plus 650 offensive player of the year.
13: That's not where you need it to be.
12: July 31st, not betting that.
13: So what, fast futures, first four games rush yards, plus 750. Not even 10 to 1. Yeah, it's
12: not even 10 to 1.
13: Not even 10 to 1.
12: Hmm.
13: He's getting hammered.
12: Yes. I'm on the Saints as well, plus 265 to win the division, over 7.5 wins. I've documented that many times. And also, I'm glad Lou brought that up about Green Bay. Clearly, he doesn't like the Packers in that division when he made that comment in the previous segment. I'm on the Packers under 10.5 wins. I laid a price under 10 wins. And I'm probably going to... I haven't done it yet. I might do 9.5 under. But the number's like plus 110, 120 maybe out there. So I'm anti-Green Bay this season.
13: I picked Green Bay to make the Super Bowl last year. I am out on Green Bay this year.
12: Well, they were 9-3. Adam Chernoff likes Green Bay this year.
13: Does he?
12: Came on the show yesterday. He reminded us they were 9-3-1.
13: Yeah.
12: Had a double-digit lead at Denver. They blew the lead. Parsons was out for the year. They never won another game.
13: It was not the ending that they would have liked. They're getting Tucker Kraft back at some point. He is going to start on the PUP list. You're going to have Parsons back, hopefully fully healthy at some point. But they have lost some of the receiving side of it, so we'll see what this team looks like when they're able to get going. The offensive line is going to be the most important thing. They need to keep Love healthy.
12: They have to, and it's really bad going into the season.
13: Yeah.
12: And also, can I ask the question, is Josh Jacobs going to play football?
13: Maybe. We'll see.
12: I think that's a huge...
13: Yeah. I'm with you. Look, I have been making the argument that the Bears should be the co-favorites in this division at worst. And there you're seeing the Lions at plus 170. The Bears are plus 305. Packers are sandwiched in between them.
12: Yeah.
13: I would rather bet the Vikings to win the division than the Packers to win the division.
12: So would I. Yeah, at the numbers available, no doubt I would rather bet them. Yep, so those are my bets for the as of right now, NFL.
13: Got two bets in baseball today. Give me the Rays, minus 130, taking on the White Sox. Love to bet against Feedy, who's on the mound here. So we're going to go with the Rays at minus 130 here. I thought this would be closer to minus 145. And then give me over 7.5 with the Rangers and the Astros. You got two pitchers here in Eovaldi and Hunter, who both coming off very good starts. But if you peel back the onion past that one start, neither have been that good. And this total is just way too low for me. I thought this should be sitting close to 8.25. So we'll take the over 7.5 Rangers-Astros as a second bet. I do like the Bears to win the division at plus 305.
12: You did bet that one?
13: I have bet that one, yes.
12: Very good, Mike. By the way, Winner's Circle Proxy. How about this? Sunday is the last day to enter. This is an incredible offer. And VSiN giving away two prize packages that will put two lucky fans into the world's biggest football contest for free. But the window closes on Sunday. One winner is going to receive a $1,000 entry into Circa Survivor. 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You had a terrific rant about TVG earlier in the show. You also pointed out that on great podcasts that you do here, part of the network, VSiN at the Track, is it the last podcast you guys did?
13: Last week, two weeks ago. Yeah.
12: You went off then, 100,000 people have looked at it, right? So the feedback has been awesome on X. A couple of emails as well. I think Mike, he said that he's maybe a little bit late to the party here, but what are our options now moving forward?
13: I mean, right now, from a viewing perspective, you're going to have TVG, which will show some races with music on top of it, but you're not going to have anybody on site. You're not going to have any interviews. You're not going to have anybody talking about the horses, the workouts, anything, just music, race. Right now, when we look at what options are available, the best out there is it's Day at the Races on Fox. It's currently a production that's co-hosted or co-produced by NYRA, which is the entity that owns Saratoga and Belmont. They have announced that they're going to pick up Del Mar as well for next year, which is at least positive news. But when you look at this, like, it's not really going to cover all the racetracks. They only specifically cover NYRA, Churchill, Oaklawn. So if you're like Gulfstream Park, Santa Anita, all those places don't exist. You do have more racetracks choosing to put up their feed on YouTube, so you can watch some of those feeds on YouTube. But again, that's one single racetrack. You're not jumping from track to track. If people want to pay for it, RTN is out there. They also have VSiN, by the way, the channel on there. If you're a monthly subscriber, so you can watch VSiN on RTN as well. But that's, again, the racetrack feeds. That's not a produced show that's going to be interviewing trainers, interviewing jockeys, talking about the races. It's just those specific track feeds. It's just one track at a time. And so there is, unfortunately, nothing that is replacing the current version of TVG. We'll see if anyone steps up, but it doesn't seem likely.
12: Yeah, and you said, like, in the foreseeable future, probably nothing.
13: Probably nothing. I mean, it would have to be. The thing with TVG is that they did not. They're an ADW, Advanced Deposit Wagering, that did not own a racetrack. And that gave them the unique ability to be able to then feature all the racetracks, because they were able to be in a situation where they were not. They played favorites, but they were not financially incentivized to play. Specifically not play certain tracks. And so they played tracks that included, you know, CDI entities. They played tracks that included NYRA entities, Stronic entities. Now you have all of these ADWs owned by publicly traded companies or NYRA that are all have racetracks and want you to play their racetracks on their app. And that creates a situation where they're not necessarily as willing to be able to branch out and show other races. We're not going to give them the time that they should.
12: Yeah, brutal, man. You also sent me this. We got an email here as well, fkm@vsin.com from Peter. Does Mike think that there is a realistic chance of a racetrack in Las Vegas?
13: I sure as hell hope so. We'll see if it actually comes to fruition. But there was an article on the Pollock Report about a week ago that, you know, they're trying to build a new $550 million racetrack on the Strip south of Mandalay Bay, where they would have they've already got half of the money raised. The other half would come if there's a racetrack in China that has a similar style of raising money, that's how he's going to raise the other half of the money. It would run 60 days a year. Talks of either being domed or being at night racing here in the winter specifically. I think it would be huge. I think it is still a pipe dream that it actually happens, but the first stages are starting to roll out.
12: We're talking about 55 acres. This would be, you mentioned this, on Las Vegas Boulevard between Mandalay. There's a lot of land out there, obviously, between Mandalay Bay and M Resort. That would be, for those of you who have been with VSiN for a long time, remember when we started broadcasting from the South Point, it'd be in that neighborhood, in that neck of the woods, so to speak. If it's not domed out here in Las Vegas, do you think night racing only would work for 60 nights in the wintertime?
13: I think you'd be able to do either nights or days. And this would be the largest purses in America. So this would be the highest cost, like the best horses would theoretically come and run in Las Vegas. They were looking at, I think it was November 1st, April 1st for the dates. So it would be the winter months. So you could run during the day in those months, right?
12: Oh, sure, yeah, of course.
13: So you have the option of doing night racing, you have the option of doming, you have the option of doing it during the day. So all of those are in play based on when they are specifically trying to run.
12: Yeah, believe it or not, even though like the last month has been 115 out here and the 10-day forecast is pretty much the same.
13: It gets cold.
12: It gets cold. For people who have never been out here in the wintertime would not believe this.
13: No.
12: Oh, you need a hoodie/jacket a lot out here in Las Vegas in the wintertime.
13: I mean, I would come back from playing poker at 5, 6 in the morning in the winter months. You are cranking the heat in your car.
12: Oh, no question. You're also you're going to be on Ready to Bet this weekend with Matt Brown here in VSiN as well. You're signing up for Circus Survivor. How many entries?
13: I've got the full 10 sitting in the backpack.
12: Got the 10. Yeah.
13: Cool Dads Club. We're getting back at it this year, man.
12: The Cool Dads Club?
13: That's the name.
12: You were originally going to have how many this year?
13: We were originally going to have 3, and that has ballooned up to 10. So we're going to have 5 for sure to the Cool Dads Club name. I think 5 others might be on there second. But it's going to be a lot of fun.
12: Great job today, Mike.
13: Appreciate it.
12: Same thing for everybody behind the glass as well. Excellent job this entire week. Stay tuned for me, Abebefe, and Will Hill take you through the VSiN primetime night with all the betting angles during live betting action. Good luck this weekend, everybody.
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